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2: 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Newcomers are welcome at any of the first three sessions, May 4th, 11th and 18th. 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Anglican Family Care is holding a bingo night on Wednesday the 13th of May at the Green Island Rugby Club, 89 Neil Street, Abbotsford. Doors open at 6:15pm with the first number called at 7pm. The cost is $20 per person, cash sales only. Food and beverages will be available for purchase and raffles will be sold throughout the night. Ōtiputi Dragons and New Development Breast Cancer Survivors Team Southern Swell are running a free dragon boating Give It A Go Day on Sunday the 24th of May from 10am. Gather at Ōtiputi Dragons HQ at 35 Magnet Street. See Ōtiputi Dragons Facebook page for updates. The alternative date in case of a weather postponement is the 7th of June. Dogs New Zealand and Waikawaiti Kennel Association invite you to join them for an exciting weekend of dogs, community and competition at Forrester Park Dunedin. From 30th of May to 1st of June, enjoy 3 days of top quality dog shows featuring a wide range of beautiful breeds and skilled handlers. Whether you're a dog enthusiast or just looking for a great day out, everyone is welcome and entry for the public is free. Hocken Collections is pleased to present The OG and Manaya, a new exhibition of work by Rhys King, 2025 Francis Hodgkins Fellow at the University of Otago. The exhibition runs until Saturday the 1st of August at the Hocken Gallery, first floor, Hocken Collections, 90 Anzac Avenue. Opening hours are Tuesday to Saturday from 10am to 5pm. The Hocken is closed on public holidays. Dunedin Community Accounting are a group of senior accountancy students from Otago University, supervised by chartered accountants. They're keen to help with non-profit accounting questions, big or small. 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Sessions are on Mondays from 5 to 7pm, in person or via Zoom. 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
3: 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I am here recording in the wonderful studio at South Dunedin Community Library. Welcome to the show. We do have a theme today. I'll let you know all about that soon. Thank you, ORE FM, for hosting us.
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1: Hello, hello, hello. So the theme that I have spoken of is a theme of doggos. My bestie, my little furry pal, went over the Rainbow Bridge a week ago. So I want to dedicate this whole library radio show to our beautiful fuzzy furry besties, because how did we get so lucky to deserve these amazing little critters that just hang out with us, keep us cozy, love us unconditionally, and are just so delightful. So we're going to be listening to a few songs that are very much about dogs. I'm going to try and keep it light because I feel like no one wants a sad, sad dog day. So we will keep it light. We'll start today with a song. The first song I'm playing today is Old King by Neil Young. He has said that the king name was an in-joke as the real dog's name was Elvis.

workshop will be to learn studio techniques and hopefully get started on recording your song. And of course, if you do that class with Jay and you get started, you can come back and use the studio for free to finish. Do you know what I mean? Like, come on, that's pretty great. Yeah, so that's a bookable one. So just please check on our website on the events page. You will find all the information there on our library website. So that is dunedinlibraries.govt.nz. All right, you're on ORFM with the Library Mix. I am Roxanne. Thank you for listening. This next song is a little bit sadder than the previous ones. This song is called Lentil by Sia. Thanks for being here with us. This radio show is Fizz Gigs Radio Show. Today,

Hi. Thank you for being here. I'm Roxanne. This is Ori FM. We are the Library Mix right now. Playing all songs about dogs today. That was Martha, My Dear by the Beatles. Now, apparently, it was a pretty on the down low type deal. People who knew that Paul McCartney's sheepdog was called Martha. So that song is a pep talk to, you know, song that you could say is a pep talk to a friend, but also it's about a silly little doggy, isn't it? So thank you for being here with me. I know that the Sia song is a little bit sadder. Beautiful song though. She's a singer, that woman. Sia can sing. Now, it wouldn't be a proper library yarn if I didn't tell you about a book I just read, which was, it was amazing. So I just recently read The Raven's Eye Runaways by Claire Marby from Poneke, Wellington. She was here, actually, at South Dunedin for our very first Kaituna Kids Festival. She came to talk about her book, The Raven's Eye Runaways, but I hadn't read it at the time. Oh my gosh, it was so good. The second book, Raven's Eye Rebellion, has just come out. And let me just tell you. Okay, so anyway, I'll read you the synopsis. Three young people and a one-eyed raven join forces to fight against the oppressive regime that restricts the gift of reading to an elite few and aims to squash magic. Getwin is a bookbinder, working from dawn till dusk while with her mother at the Raven's Eye Bookbindery. Joanne is a scribe, living a monastic-style castle where she and other girls are forced to copy manuscripts until their fingers bleed. Bucky is Getwin's loyal and close friend. When Joanne escapes her prison-like life and the soporific tea that drugs her... Sorry about my reading. She's rescued by Getwin and Buckle. They go in search of Getwin's mother, who has been taken by the regime. They encounter many dangers and must travel through a fair...

beautiful city in a magical forest, will they find her safe? And what is the terrible truth behind everything they think they know about their world? So the genre is fantasy, young adult adventure, friendship. It says middle grade. The characters are 13, 14, 15. However, it is on our shelves for children plus. So late children, like I would recommend that you have discussions about the book if you want to have your younger children reading it. So it is set for like, you know, 11, 12, 13, 14. Very good. Look, all I'm saying is I read that book. I was a kid that grew up on Victoria Andrews and Stephen King. Not necessarily a great thing. Really fueled my love of reading, but, you know, those books are a little bit too old for the age that I was. So this feels like a book that is still has that thrill and that scariness that, like, you know, The Labyrinth or The Dark Crystal kind of brought to the table, but less way less scary than Stephen King, do you know what I mean? And way safer. So it's a really good book. 10 out of 10, Kiwi author. You should definitely give it a hone. All right, this next song was a B-side to Jolene. It's called Crackerjack, Dolly Parton. Once I

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Thanks, team, for being with me. 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All the podcasts are up there. Thank you for bearing with me playing love songs to doggos today in honour of my bestest little buddy, Fizzy. Please hug your dog close for me tonight and for

0: Or even more. And have the most amazing weekend. Thank you so much for having me, Ori FM, and thank you for listening and coming along for the journey. Have a great day, everybody.
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1: And I believe with all of my heart that it is a contributing factor to our juvenile delinquency of today. I 100% believe. Why I believe that is because I know how it feels when you sing it. I know the lost position that you get into in the beat.
2: 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This week, a look at Tim Presley's project White Fence, including a track from its newly released album. Also, a favourite record by alt-country band The Jayhawks, 10 years after its release, and a taste of my Free FM Detour du Jour.

Welcome to episode 236 of A Sonic Youth. That was White Fence, with one of my favourite pieces of modern Beatles-influenced alt-rock named Mr. Adams. As I alluded to earlier, White Fence is the project of Californian musician Tim Presley. Presley's first notable project was in the hardcore horror punk band The Nerve Agents. They were active from 1998 to 2002, with Presley, known in the band as Timmy Stardust, playing lead guitar. Next was the band Darker My Love. They formed in LA in 2004 and disbanded in 2010 after the release of their third LP. The opener from that record, Backseat, is an especially great song, and one to check out if you want to explore their brand of psych rock. In between projects with Darker My Love, Presley and bandmate Rob Barbato became two of the many musicians to play for a short stint in the seminal post-punk band The Fool. They contributed to the 2007 record Reformation Post-TLC. Presley has since focused on his solo career, which, aside from White Fence, has included two collaboration albums with Kate Le Bon under the name Drinks, as well as solo albums under the name WX and one record under his own name. But his best work has come under the now 8 records released as White Fence, along with the two collab albums between White Fence and modern punk rock legend Ty Segall. His latest White Fence album, released last week, is called Orange, and it's the first since 2019's I Have to Feed Larry's Hawk. It isn't as good as some previous records, such as the 2010 South Huddle debut and the best White Fence album, 2014's For the Recently Found Innocent. But it's a good album, carrying exactly the kind of psyched out folk rock sound I'd expect to hear. Released on the legendary Chicago indie label Drag City, the album is, as expected, produced by Ty Segall. Here's my favourite song, the third track from Orange, and also one of the pre-release singles. This is Your Eyes.

That was White Fins with a new track called Your Eyes. Here's a taste from a previous White Fins release, the excellent 2014 record for the recently found Innocent. My favourite song from this album is the freak folk of Raven on White Cadillac. But there are so many good songs on the record, and here's one of the more pop-forward ones. This is Arrow Man.

0: You're listening to A Sonic Youth, and that was White Fence with Arrow Man. So this point in the show that I take a detour from regular programming. Over the past few months, the Free FM content creators have been working on one-off shows for the Free FM Detour du Jour. The idea is to create a one-hour music show that is tangential to the usual content in your weekly podcast. Highlights include my dad's tour du jour on songs about American presidents, Andrew Johnson's two-parter on songs about the Waikato, Mike Williams on songs written from the wrong point of view, and Triple SD's show named Kuri Kuri Doa Sonic Audit. My detour du jour is named Digging for Misshapen Diamonds, and it's dropped this week. It's about tracks and artists whose lack of success was not as a result of the quality of their music, but rather the time and place they recorded it, the bizarreness of their sound, the topics of their lyrics, or just bad luck. They're records that were forgotten at the time of their release, only to be rediscovered years later and often hailed as examples of what could have been. So, here's a taste of my hour-long journey into the obscure.
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0: Right, back to the religious nutjobs. This next song may be from Jesus himself. Yes, you heard me. I'm suggesting that Jesus returned to Earth in the early 70s, recorded one of the greatest acid psych albums ever, and then left the earthly bounds again. The album is D.R. Hooker's 1972 release, The Truth. The black and white album cover centers on a long-haired, bearded man wearing a full-length Jesus robe and sash, holding an acoustic guitar

on a hill in front of what I think is LA. 100 presses of the record were made, which have now been rediscovered and then re-released. You can stream the music too. Unlike other artists on the show, however, not many really know anything about the story behind the music. There was another album released in 1974, named Armageddon. I did, however, find a 2009 obituary for Donald R. Hooker II. He lived in Bethel, Connecticut, although apparently he spent time in Hawaii, Ohio, Pittsburgh, and several other areas, before settling in Loudoun, New Hampshire. Apparently he spent 8 years as an IBM computer programmer, and, as mentioned in the obituary, headed the D.R. Hooker Band. It also mentions a third album, named Rain on the Moon. I found that on YouTube, and I'm listening to it for the first time ever while writing this. It only has 1,000 views, and is released on cassette only. The record moves from folk to pretty average-sounding disco-influenced rock, definitely an artifact of its time, and definitely not an essential listen. What is an essential listen, however, is the drug-addled hippie psychedelia and evangelical Christianity of the first two D.R. Hooker albums. There's certainly a drug addict, I'd say LSD would be the one of his choice, to reborn Christian lyrical theme. The album, this is the first record, The Truth, that I'm referring to, closes with The Bible. That's the essential D.R. Hooker track, a piece of extreme acid psych punctuated with some proper metal guitar riffs. It's an insane sound for 1972. The song closes with this guitar riffing, alongside loud front-of-the-mix soloing and a droney high-pitched organ squeal as a distant-sounding Hooker recites Bible verses. Here's a taste.

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1: That was a section of D.R. Hooker's track, The Bible. While that's the most insane sounding track in the Hooker catalogue, there's a lot of other awesome songs too. The most popular track is the spiritual guidance backed by Freak Folk that is Forge Your Own Chains. Weather Girl is another awesome one. Another essential is the absolutely beautiful piano-led track Kamala from the second record. But I've got to play another piece of intense acid psych, because that to me is what makes Hooker's music so fascinating. This track is the full force opener from The Truth, The Sea.

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Find the full episode and others from FreeFM's creators on freefm.org.nz. Finally, this week, a shout out to the Jayhawks and their now 10-year-old record, Paging Mr. Proust. The Jayhawks, who formed in the mid-80s in Minneapolis, are one of the great alt-country bands. Rather than the roots rock and punk influences perhaps more heard from bands like Wilco and those who came before them, the Jayhawks are more about jangly indie and sunnied melodies. When the band released their 8th, and I think their best album, Mockingbird Time in 2012, it felt like a new beginning for the group. It was their first album since 2003, and the first to feature founding member and co-frontman Mark Olson since he abruptly left the group in 1995. However, and as great as the album was, the recording process was fractious, and Olson was soon out of the band again. And, once again, like with 97's Sound of Lies, frontman Gary Loris & Co. turned out another brilliant record which moved the band's sound more towards indie rock, Paging Mr. Proust. So, to see us off, here is subjectively, and by listing numbers objectively, the best song from the record. It's the album opener, Quiet Corners and Empty Spaces.

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Millie Fury, Don't Say It's Over. And we'll go from him and we'll get back to him in a minute. Now we'll hear Right Behind Your Baby, Vince Taylor, released on the 3rd of April 1958. A year after I was born, actually, to the day. And the single before Brand New Cadillac.

Thank you, Vince. And now back to Billy Fury with It's You I Need, another rock and roll track from the legendary Sound of Fury album.

And now back to Tommy Steele and the Steelmen with Tallahassee Lassie, 1959 cover of this number 13 US Freddie Cannon hit that sold a million copies, and the Cannon version got to number 17 in the UK, but the Tommy Steele version, this cover, got to number 16 the same year, so go figure.

Very good version there, actually. The more you listen to it, the better it gets. Anyway, next up is Growl, Johnny Kidd and the Pirates, 1959 B-side to the debut single Please Don't Touch, another favourite of mine, but we played that earlier, which was a number 25 UK Parlophone single.

Thank you very much, Mr. Taylor. Okay, next up is Gonna Type a Letter from Billy Fury. Actually, no, it's not. No, it's not. I lied. Or did I? Just make sure I got my tracks in the right order here. Gonna type a letter. No, it'll be Baby How I Cried, the B-side to 1960s Colette, number 9 single, UK hit, and I'm playing the rockier tracks from Billy, but I really liked the slower, moody style of this track.

Yeah, he did some great moody stuff, Billy Fury. And follow that with another Vince Taylor track, and that is What You Gonna Do. Great cover of the 1958 Chuck Willis King of the Straw original.

What you're going to do from Vince Taylor and the Playboys. Vince Taylor, probably the heaviest of all the original British rockers. Now we'll go to, what do we get at? Gonna Type a Letter, Billy Fury, 1959 B-side to his debut number 18 single, Maybe Tomorrow. Very clever typewriter effects in this one.

Okay, it's Billy Fury and gonna type a letter. And next up, another Billy Fury one, and that's love.

We did get Blue Jean Bop after all. Okay, next up is That's Love, Billy Fury.

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I'm Warren Voigt, your guide through some of the greatest rockabilly and rock and roll music of the past 50 plus years. 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And I hope you're enjoying the show. That's Love, Billy Fury. And our next one is Jet Black Machine, Vince Taylor, 1960 Palais Records B-side to I'll Be Your Hero single.

Okay, next up is Restless, Johnny Kidd and the Pirates, number 22 UK follow-up to 1960's Shaken All Over.

0: Very moody, Johnny Kidd with Restless. And now we're going to 20 Flight Rock, another one from Vince Taylor, covers the 1956 Eddie Cochran classic from that year's iconic The Girl Can't Help It rock and roll movie, later released as a 1957 single. Vince's version is from his 1961 La Roxica French album, where he was a cult hero.
1: We got the feeling. Ooh, well, I got a gal with a record machine. Baby, comes to rockin' and she's a queen. She loves to dance on a Saturday night.

0: great live feel, that one, with some good, great drumming in it. Now we go to Linda Lou, Johnny Kidd and the Pirates, 1961 cover of the 1959 song by US artist Ray Sharp and the Blues Wailers.
1: Now this is a story about a cute chick. Now this chick's name is Lindy Lou. Well, I dig Lindy, and Lindy digs me.

All right. Hope you've been enjoying our top four of the early British rockers today. Tommy Steele, Johnny Kidd and the Pirates, Billy Fury and Vince Taylor, of course. And we're going to do another couple by Vince Taylor. Baby Let's Play House. Elvis, Scotty and Bill covered the 1954 Arthur Gunter song in 1955 at Sun Studios. This is the Vince Taylor cover from the 1961. And the next track, Loving After Storm, a cover of another Sun artist, Jerry Lee Lewis, and his Pumping Piano 1959 song written by Luther Dixon and Edna Lewis. But here's Baby Let's Play House.

And the last one up today is a shot of rhythm and blues, Johnny Kidd and the Pirates again. 1962 were the first of many artists to cover the Terry Thompson song recorded in 1961 by Arthur Alexander. The Beatles did a BBC Live studio version in 63. So until next time, take care and rock on.

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1: Welcome to What's News Dunedin, brought to you by Casa Valencia, the radio show that spawned from the 23,000 plus strong local Otipoiti Dunedin What's News Dunedin Facebook group. The group that's been putting the social back in the social media since 2020, with respectful adult debate and a sense of humour. I'm your host, Richard Knights. On today's show, we talk to our wonderful guest, Brandon Johnson, local Dunedin activist, who were telling us a bit more about themselves and what they do, as well as helping us look back at the posts that generate the most interactions over the past 7 days on the What's News Dunedin Facebook group. Now, those posts this week are Councillor Ong breaching a confidentiality, landing him with yet another code of conduct complaint against him. A wheelchair user who was hit on a pedestrian crossing by a car, having to raise $9,000 to replace their written-off wheelchair. And immigration refusing visas to a Lebanese parents of a couple that have just had a new baby because they didn't believe that they would return to Lebanon after their visit. Welcome to the show, Brandon.
2: Thank you very much for having me.
1: Awesome. Before we get into the serious stuff of the news, etc., we will do we have a pun of the week on the show, right? So what happens is we have Pun Day Monday on the group. Everyone brings their best dad jokes and puns, and then basically if it's

0: whoever gets the most laugh reacts gets the joke brought on the show on a Friday. So we see if it comes off the page, see what it's funny. There's no obligation to laugh here, but we'll see if it makes the cut. Basically, so our pun of the week this week was: a friend of mine said he has no idea how cloning works. I said that makes two of us.
1: I'm glad you said there's no obligation to laugh. It's one of those quiet thinkers.
0: Because
1: you know?
0: It is a little bit. Yeah. It's like, oh, yeah, cloning, yeah. Too. Oh, yeah, I get it. Yeah, absolutely. Yeah. So, but that's okay. We're allowed that pause for think. Do I find that funny or not? I like wordplay. So these kind of things they always make me smile. Now we also have our three pop questions. So three pop questions, basically to get under the skin of you as a human being. No right or wrong answers unless you get it wrong. But the first question is cream teas. Now cream teas, where you have a scone, you have jam, you have cream. The big question for you is, what goes on the scone first, the jam or the cream?
1: Right, the jam goes first, right? I mean. Surely.
0: I'm a firm believer in jam first. Yeah, exactly. Excellent. There are some strange
1: people. There's a safe space then.
0: Exactly. Yeah. There's been some strange people on the show that actually have said the other way around. And we haven't fallen out over it, but at the same time, I do question their.
1: They just want to make a mess, you know?
0: That's it. How do you put. They just don't
1: want to colour in the lines,
0: you know? No, exactly.
1: Maybe I'm too boring in that I want a scone that's edible, but, you know, what do I know?
0: What exactly? And I liked about pile up the cream not real high. Like,
1: exactly.
0: Just, if it's not. If when I put it in my mouth, it doesn't hit me in the nose.
1: The mess goes on your face, not on the table where you're prepping it, right?
0: Yeah, exactly. Yeah. So that to me. And I had the strangest of occurrences. It's a very big thing in England, like back at Devon and Cornwall, two counties are in the southwest of England, that very right next to each other, but they do it the different way. The Cornish do jam and cream, and then Devon do cream then jam, which is really weird, right? Mm. But then I had
1: that why there's a border?
0: I think that's why there's a border, and it's patrolled as well. It's the only border in the UK that's actually patrolled because of this the risk that you might get cross.
1: Got to save lives, yeah, exactly. Fair enough.
0: But then I had a person from Cornwall who did it the Devon way. On the show, and that just blew my mind.
1: Must have been a real social pariah.
0: I'm not sure.
1: Or maybe an undercover, some sort of
0: secret agent. But the thing is, I'm not sure they'll ever be that. After obviously sort of vocalising this on this show, which is obviously global because it's on all the platforms. I'm not sure she'll ever be able to go back. That's the risk.
1: Well,
0: she'll have to meet her relatives in Devon now.
1: Got to find a safe sort of third space.
0: Absolutely. Yeah. There needs to be like a Switzerland somewhere. somewhere in the border.
1: Some sort of British Switzerland.
0: That doesn't make any sense whatsoever. But anyway, second question, and that's the only question you can get wrong on my show, and you pass with flying colours, so that's a great start. Excellent. Second question is, who is your favourite Teenage Mutant Ninja Turtle?
1: Whoa, that's taken me a ways back. You know, it was my sort of primary school after TV show. I think is Michelangelo the sort of the loose unit.
0: They're all cool.
1: They're all cool. They all love pizza. You know, yeah, exactly. They all love hanging out with a rat in the sewer. I mean,
0: exactly. There's no downsides on the old Teenage Mutant Ninja Turtles. But they're all Renaissance painters, right? Raphael, Leonardo, Michelangelo, and Donatello. So, Mikey is a great choice.
1: I think kid me loved Mikey. I think I'd have to go back and watch now and see how I felt about them.
0: But yeah.
1: That's little 6-year-old Brandon is all in for Mikey.
0: That's totally fine. Now, third and final question, and this is a bit of a thinker rather than truly jump right in. If you've got the answer, you just go for it, right? Would you rather have the most comfortable mattress in the world or have all your clothes fit perfectly?
1: I'm going to go with comfortable mattress.
0: Yep.
1: I think if my clothes are kind of annoying, I can live with it. But if I don't have the beautiful beauty sleep that I need, I'm a much less nice person than I am now.
0: Right.
1: So I think this is kind of maybe a social utility thing.
0: Yeah.
1: If I don't have a comfy mattress, it's just bad for everyone else.
0: Watch out, ultimately.
1: And I'm going to take that mattress.
0: I think I'd go the same because I spend a lot of time trying to sleep. Uh-huh. So the more comfortable mattress that I've got, I think the better for everyone. Like because a grumpy rich is not. It's not someone that anyone wants to be hanging around, to be fair. To be fair, even a happy rich, a lot of people don't want to hang around with me. But
1: I'm here, aren't I?
0: Well, exactly, mate. But you might halfway through the show, you'd be like, I've had enough.
1: It's all the 20s you're tossing me under the table.
0: Exactly. Other guests will expect the same.

0: They'll all come back to me for more money. I think I'm with you there on the cuntle mattress. I mean, there's nothing like a good night's sleep, like genuinely. Like I think when we've all had that, sometimes we wake up in the morning and go, I've had the best sleep. You just have a fantastic day afterwards.
1: Exactly.
0: Because that's what it's all about. Mm-hmm. Cool. So those are the three pop questions. Well, let's go back and talk about the news. Now, I have to say genuinely, I've said this for the last 6 weeks in a row, I'm genuinely bored of talking about this, but Councillor Wrong. It seems every day another thing, another story, another splash in the media. But the big one this week, and I knew it was coming because the news got broken the week before that he'd sent an email. Or copied media into an email which he shouldn't have copied them into. When the email chain had gone beyond, him, and they'd kind of again excluded the media, he then copied the media back into the subsequent exchanges to actually kind of loop them back in when everyone else had kind of gone, hang on, this is confidential stuff, we need to exclude the media, and he's copied them back in again. So so I knew that there was going to be a code of conduct complaint coming, because how could there not be? I mean, it is such a blatant. There's no grey areas here. It's such a blatant breach of his responsibilities as a councillor that it had to happen, and it did. And the first thing that he did when he was sent a confidential email,
1: can I guess?
0: Go on.
1: Did he put it on Facebook?
0: He sent it to the media again.
1: Okay.
0: So he's
1: it was on Facebook at some point.
0: Oh,
1: he would.
0: Oh, absolutely. Yeah. But what happened was he gets sent the confidential email from the CEO, Sandy Graham, who basically says the information in this email, because it's now part of a code of conduct complaint, is confidential. So any sharing of this information would therefore be a further breach of the code of conduct. And within 6 minutes, he'd copied in ODT, Stuff, NZME, and six other media outlets, or six media outlets in total. I'm just really struggling with it, right? Because a lot of councillors have sort of platformed transparency, right? And I'm all for transparency, right? Because I'm all for people knowing what their council is doing, knowing what the councillors are doing, knowing what the staff are doing. But there is always some elements of confidentiality that have to be maintained because of A, data privacy laws, full stop, employment privacy, commercial sensitivity. There are lots of reasons for things to be confidential, sometimes permanently, other times temporarily. And this notification about the hotel, whatever, that someone, a company looking into the viability of a hotel at the stadium or near the stadium, was one of those things that would be temporarily confidential.
1: Yeah.
0: While it was still commercially sensitive, right? And the right reasons for this, if someone knows that you want to buy a piece of land and you go, I'd like to buy that piece of land, please, and they go, well, that's $3, please. But they know that you so desperately need it, they go, $27, please. Mm-hmm. That costs the ratepayer money, right? That's cost the ratepayer another $24. I can do the math. I'm pretty quick, like straight in my head, mate. Yeah. There you go. And on a Friday. Mm-hmm. That's cost the ratepayer substantially more money, right? So there's a reason for keeping that information quiet until the $3 has changed hands and they go, oh, and afterwards they go, oh, didn't know. If I'd have known it was for that, I would have charged them more, mm-hmm. Because that's business. That's capitalism, right?
1: Sure.
0: So then Councillor Long's kind of going, I'm just being transparent. And you're going, well, you're not being transparent. You're actually being willfully sort of almost belligerent in the sense of sharing that information, because actually there is you have a responsibility. And it would have been explained to you in your induction if you'd have gone to it. And I believe he hasn't spent a lot of time getting inducted. I believe there was times when he should have been there and he wasn't. But there's a reason for it. What are your thoughts on it?
1: Yeah, I mean, much like you, probably. I mean, you have to pay attention to this because apparently you're talking about it every week.
0: Yeah, exactly. I get no choice.
1: I've checked out a little bit of the Benedict Ong drama in the last month just because it feels so much of the same, which seems to be because he doesn't seem to take seriously the role of governance, what that actually means in being an elected official. And like you say, I mean, conflating the ideas of transparency with or not counterposing them with the needs for personal privacy.

0: you know, I work in payroll. I see a lot of information. If I saw, I don't know, somebody's ACC reimbursement case and I said, you know, oh, for the sake of transparency, I just want to make sure that everyone knows that my colleague, you know, broke their leg climbing a wall one day. Obviously, you know, I'm in breach of privacy laws and I shouldn't be sharing that information. I think that's, I mean, the same principle.
1: Yeah, and it's, but the funny thing, the thing that really,

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1: Voting in this year's Dunedin City Council by-election is underway and closes at noon on Tuesday, May 12th. 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

0: Tomorrow on 5 Live, we've got the WSL. Manchester City looking to try and take a step towards the title against Liverpool. That's from midday. Manchester United, Liverpool is live on 5 Live at 3:30. I've mentioned the games we've got on Bank Holiday Monday and then midweek next week. Tuesday, Arsenal Atletico Madrid in the Champions League. Exclusive radio commentary from the Emirates. We'll be live inside the stadium from Munich, Bayern Paris Saint-Germain on Wednesday, and then the return leg on Thursday night of Aston Villa Nottingham Forest in the Europa League semi-final second leg. So much live football to look forward to on BBC Radio 5 Live. Brentford are going to get a free kick here as Castellanos was a little late on Lewis Potter. Flagged by the assistant referee. And the yellow card, I think, is going to be shown towards the West Ham player. Indeed he is. It's the first yellow card of the game.
1: Yeah, I take yellow card sufficient. Some of the Brentford fans chanting off, but I don't think it is. He goes in aggressive. There's a little bit of a coming together down in that bottom corner. He does come in quite aggressively, but I think a yellow card is sufficient for that.
0: Leighton Orient looking to take a step towards safety in League One. There's been another goal, Mike Williams.
2: This match not over yet, because Burton Albion yet again are back on level terms. They've clawed back an equaliser, threw a header at the far post, bit of a goal mouth scramble. We think it might be Webster, but regardless, it's 2-2 here at Brisbane Road as things stand. But Leighton Orient still staying up, but we're back all square here, 2-2.
0: Exeter City losing at home to Bradford City by a goal to nil. Mansfield 3, Cardiff 1 is another latest score in League 1. We've been playing now for an hour here at the GTEC Community Stadium. And Brentford getting back to winning ways after going 6 without a home win since they beat Sunderland in early January. They had won 7 of their first 11 at home. As Sharda does well left-hand side, look towards Ouattara. Sharda lays the ball off to Lewis Potter. Lewis Potter delivers the cross. Thiago actually comes off at a right angle off his head, but Damsgaard wins it back for Brentford. Lewis Potter lays it off. Sharda trying to wriggle away. Yarmolyuk tries to win it back, battles for the ball and succeeds, gives it to Lewis Potter. Left-hand side of the penalty area, playing from right to left, leading by 2-0. Jensen is going to shoot, strikes the backside of Socek, and then Socek falls to the floor in a rather acrobatic fashion. That must have stung.
1: Yeah, they're on the rack a little bit, West Ham, at the moment. They're soaking up a lot of pressure. They'd be fair to them, they're putting the bodies on the line, they're making blocks, but the real chances are coming from, they're coming from Brentford, and they're playing some good football, particularly when they turn the ball over, playing forward really quickly, combining in and around the box.
0: 2-0, Keith Andrews' side lead. Mansfield Town 4, Cardiff City 1. Good atmosphere inside this compact stadium here in West London. Jensen to Damsgaard. Damsgaard back with Jensen. Passes the ball to Yarmolyuk. Ooh, he was caught. Somerville. He tried to nip in. He knew he was the last line of defence, Yarmolyuk. If Somerville wins that, he can scamper clear. But in his desperation to win the ball, he has caught the Ukrainian midfielder.
1: Yeah, it was a real forwards challenge, that, wasn't it? He went at it with his wrong leg and got there too late. You know, I think it's a booking, but nothing more than that. But it's a free kick in a decent area. You'd imagine Jensen will whip this into a dangerous area in between the penalty spot and the six-yard box, and get them big, powerful Brentford players go and attack it.
0: Falkirk lead Motherwell by a goal to nil in the Scottish Premiership. Brentford then 30 yards out from goal, right of centre, are awarded a free kick. As the cloud just starts to gather and thicken up a little bit now. Once again, the sun has disappeared. Kilmarnock have got a third goal against Dundee United. So Kilmarnock 3, Dundee United 0. And that will relegate Livingston. But with a chance for Kilmarnock to overhaul St Mirren in their attempts to avoid the playoff. The relegation playoff in the Scottish Premiership. Free kick then. Damsgaard and Jensen both stand over it. West Ham United 2-0 down, have got everybody back on the edge of the penalty area. Runs over the ball, Damsgaard. Jensen then clips this one in. Headed away by Castellanos. Yarmolyuk picks up the loose ball. West Ham United again have still stayed in and around their own penalty area. Vandenberg's header straight at Hermanson. Goal at Newcastle, Chris Coles.
3: Lovely Brighton goal to get them away back into the game. Scored by Jack Hinchelwood, but made by some lovely one-touch football. Well back to Hinchelwood, into the roof of the net. Newcastle 2, Brighton 1.
0: West Ham United are looking at making a double.

0: will change. We're going to see Aaron Wan-Bissaka, who's going to be coming on, and also Callum Wilson. He got that 92nd minute winner against Everton. His 6 goals, actually, for West Ham have brought them 7 points. But there's going to have to be something dramatic here as they require 2 goals in the remaining 27 minutes.
1: Yeah, I think Nuno's making the right choice here. They've really struggled the last probably 10 minutes. They've struggled to get out of their own half. They haven't been able to put any passes together. And it's been all Brentford, and they look the most likely to get another goal.
0: Luton Town have given themselves a hope of getting into the playoffs. Bolton 2, Luton 2. A draw would be good enough if Stevenage were to lose. Stevenage are currently still drawing against Wigan. Remember, if Plymouth could get a winner, they would go ahead of Stevenage and Luton as results currently stand. Let's get the team news from our commentary game at 5.30. John Murray.
2: For Arsenal, there is no Odegaard. He joins Havertz and Timber on the injured list. But Saka and Calafiori are back in the starting lineup. Ezra is fit as well. So 5 changes from Madrid, with also Trossard and Lewis Skelly coming into the starting lineup. On the bench, Martinelli, Madueke, Zubimendi and Hincapier. And 2 changes for Fulham. Reed and Robinson are in for Berger and Sessegnon.
0: Rob Green is with John, 5.30 after Sports Report. Callum Wilson is going to replace Castellanos. That's going to be one of the changes. I'll tell you about the other one, because there's been a goal at the County Ground where Swindon have to win and Chesterfield need to avoid defeat. Jonathan Ledyard.
3: And Chesterfield are back in front. A lovely, mazy run by Armando Dobre, who set up the first goal. This time the second of Dylan Markande. 2-1 to Chesterfield. Swindon now need to score at least 2 goals to get in the playoffs.
0: As far as the League Two title is concerned, Bromley were on course for the title because MK Dons were drawing at Fleetwood and they were leading Walsall by a goal to nil. There's been another goal at Bromley. Mark Scott.
4: Another couple of goals here, and it's now Bromley 2 at Walsall 1. Bromley went 2-0 up through Mitch Pinnock's effort from the edge of the area that went straight through the Walsall keeper. But Chido Koke has got one back immediately after, so it's Bromley 2, Walsall 1. Bromley still on course for the title.
0: Wimbledon 0, Huddersfield 3, Mansfield Town 4, Cardiff City 2 are latest scores in League 1. Aaron Wan-Bissaka has come on to replace Walker Peters, so it's like for like as Wan-Bissaka wins the ball and then he loses out. Nuno Espirito Santo thought there was a foul there. He's not happy as Yarmolenko leads the charge for Brentford, who lead by 2 goals to nil against the relegation-threatened side, West Ham. Now Coyote picks up the ball and charges forward, and they've got 2 over on the left-hand side. Damsgaard, Lewis Potter is free. Lewis Potter's attempted cross takes a deflection, looks behind for a Brentford corner. Let's bring you news of that goal at Bolton with Mark Webber.
5: 2-2, Luton fighting back. Hakeem Adoffin getting a limb to corner in from Liam Walsh in the 61st minute to make it Bolton 2, Luton 2.
0: And we'll quickly squeeze in a goal at Tranmere. Ben Croucher.
6: Huge goal for Tranmere. Tranmere 1, Grimsby 1. Nathan Smith, header at the far post from a Whittaker corner. Tranmere are safe as it stands. Tranmere 1, Grimsby 1.
0: They need a win, ideally, to ensure safety. But with the results as it currently stands, it's Barrow and Newport who are going down. Harrogate are still drawing at home to Barnet. It's mightily tight down at the bottom, where 2 points separate the bottom 5 clubs. 2 points was the advantage for West Ham over Tottenham before today's game. They're trailing 2-0. There's Jensen with a corner kick. Fisted away by Hermansson under real pressure in a crowded penalty area. Andy Reid.
1: Yeah, it was a brilliant ball. And there's loads of bodies in there. Lots of big men in there trying to get ahead on it. And Hermansson does really well. He gets good distance on the punch.
0: When Brentford have scored first this season in 22 games, they've actually not been defeated in any of their last 12 when they've opened the scoring since all the way back to November against Brighton and Hove Albion. As they now looking to get back to winning ways to keep hopes alive of that complex picture. There's a great explainer by Dale Johnson on the BBC Sport website. If you want to look at the various permutations and who wins what competition and the extra performance spot that is given to the English clubs, which will be passed down as well, potentially. But it means that the top 5 will get Champions League football. Aston Villa still hoping to get European success against Nottingham Forest as they look to come from behind in that second leg on Thursday. Can actually clinch Champions League qualification with a win against Tottenham tomorrow. Tottenham, though, will know that 3 points will take them out of the relegation zone at the expense of their arch rival.

0: West Ham.
1: The games are great at this time of the year. They're so exciting, and you know, probably not if you're a fan of one of the teams down there, but for the neutrals watching these types of games, and you know, I'm actually surprised that this game has been so open. It's been a really open game, and I thought it might have been a little bit more cagey, but it certainly hasn't. It's been wide open, very, very entertaining game of football.
0: There's just been a clash of heads between Wan-Bissaka and Jensen. Jensen is already sitting up, but Wan-Bissaka is flat out on his back, and the two physios, I've got to say, from West Ham were very, very quick to spring off their seats and to tend to him, and they're just making sure that his head is very straight and not moving. But he seemed to be the one who's come off the worst of the two. Oldham 2, Accrington Stanley 0 is the latest score in League 2. Well, Nuno Espirito Santo said ahead of this game that he expects the relegation fight to go to the wire. Tottenham, of course, have got their first win at 2026 at Wolverhampton Wanderers last week. Have given themselves an opportunity. There was a time, actually, they were out of the relegation zone last week in that rather frantic finish before Wilson popped up with that late, late goal. But there's a stoppage in play here, and Wan-Bissaka is still flat on his back. There's been another goal at Bromley, Mark Scott.
2: They have their two-goal cushion back. Bromley 3, Walsall 1, Omar Sawunmi at the far post. Thumping header. Bromley doing their bit. They just need MK Dons not to win if they're going to win the League 2 title.
0: Yeah, currently Fleetwood 1, MK Dons 1. Back to Newcastle United, Chris Coles.
3: Newcastle 2, Brighton 1, but that Brighton goal has changed the dynamic of this game. Brighton are well on top, so Eddie Howe has made a triple change. Hall, Barnes and Wissa are on to provide Newcastle with some much-needed energy. Newcastle 2, Brighton 1.
0: And an update from Molyneux, Julia Bold.
4: Still Wolves 1, Sunderland 1. Wolves really capitalising on having an extra man after Dan Ballard was sent off in the first half for Sunderland. Sunderland been struggling to get out their own halves at times. It's Wolves 1, Sunderland 1.
0: Brentford, who've won just two of their last 15 London derbies in the Premier League, albeit both were actually against West Ham, will get their first win in 10 in home London derbies. They've drawn 6 and they'd lost 3. And it gives themselves a real cushion, and time is slowly but surely ticking away for West Ham United. Less than 20 minutes remaining, Andy.
1: Yeah, absolutely. I think the worrying thing for them is that it's Brentford who look the most likely to get the next goal. They haven't really been able to carve out any chances. I think with Wilson on, they can probably go a bit more direct and see if they can play the game a little bit more in Brentford's half, because you know, Brentford just kind of, they grabbed hold of this game in the second half. They've been the better team. It was really even in the first half, but second half, Brentford have been the better team.
0: Well, certainly, they had a goal disallowed in the first half. They created 4 other opportunities, but they're struggling to create here in the second half. A penalty at Barnsley, Rob Law.
5: Barnsley 1, Stockport 1, Stockport 2 take the lead once more, and they do, through Oliver Norwood, who guides it in. That gives them breathing space as they race for a playoff spot in League 1. It's Barnsley 1, it's Stockport 2.
0: Stockport and Bradford both on course for the playoffs, but it's still up for grabs to see who will join those two and Bolton Wanderers. Bolton, who are drawing 2-2 against Luton. I'm told that 4,000 Luton Town supporters have travelled up to Bolton today to see if they could possibly make the top 6. If Stevenage were to concede, then all of a sudden they would find themselves in a playoff position, as Huddersfield Town have got a 4th goal at AFC Wimbledon. You're listening to BBC Radio 5 Live, the World Service, and also on BBC Sounds, and West Ham are going to make a change. They need to try and pep up their attack. They're trailing by 2-0, and Adama Traore is the player that they're going to call for as well. So Adama Traore will be coming on, but they haven't nowhere near looked as threatening in this second period.
1: No, they haven't. They haven't been able to get a foothold in the game, and they kind of got caught in between. They haven't really been playing long, but they haven't been playing through the lines either, and it's ended up in a lot of giving the ball away, and Brentford have capitalised on that really well. I think what Brentford have done well in the second half, they've sustained attacks a lot longer than they did in the first half, so hasn't been as transitional in this second half. It's been more Brentford.
0: Peterborough United 0, Doncaster Rovers 2 is their latest score in League 1. Now under cloudy skies, but it's still extremely humid in West London. Brentford are attacking, leading 2-0. As this is Yarmolouk, right corner of the area. Ball infield now with Jensen. Jensen chips it, looking for the run of Coyote. Comes away off his knee. Now he went to ground under a challenge from Socek. He's going to get a yellow card here for a dive. Coyote is booked.
1: Yeah, I don't mind it.

0: I don't mind the booking for that. I think he's gone down way too early. He's tried to leave his leg there. There wasn't even anybody to kind of make contact with. He's gone down way too easily. There was no need for that because they were in a decent area. Could have maybe got onto that ball.
1: So here comes Adama Traore, and the player who is going to be going off is going to be Malik Diouf. So it's going to require a change in system with the left back going off and Adama Traore coming on. Malik Diouf, the Senegal international, who delivered a great cross from the Mavropanos header that was denied through VAR, conceding that penalty with Thiago converting it to give Brentford a bit of breathing space. So De Sassi, Mavropanos and Wan-Bissaka as they go to a back three.
0: Yeah, it's a back three where Traore, who's just come on this right-hand side, and Somerville will play as a really attacking wing-back on that far side on the left, and seeing if they can potentially just pin Brentford's back four in, maybe get a bit of a foothold in the game and try and sustain some attacks themselves.
1: Ball played out by Hermansson. Back it goes to the West Ham United goalkeeper. De Sassi now on that far side, plays it short towards Somerville. Struggle to get Somerville into the game, haven't they, today, West Ham?
0: Yeah, he hasn't had much to go at. He hasn't had many opportunities to go 1v1. He showed glimpses, but hasn't been able to get into it in a kind of sustained manner. But that's because West Ham haven't had enough of the ball.
1: Cross comes in from Ouattara, headed out by the West Ham defence, picked up by Fernandes, trailing by 2-0, and they need to get a foothold in this game with about a quarter of an hour of normal time remaining. Brentford are going sixth in the Premier League. Brighton, remember, are still trailing at Newcastle United by 2-1. Wolves 1, Sunderland 1. The 10 men of Sunderland after Ballard was sent off in the first half. Traore delivers the cross from the right. Headed out by Yarmolukh, helped further clear by Ouattara. Cushion header forward by Mavropanos to De Sassi. Urged on by the travelling support, tucked away in the corner of this tiny compact stand. Plymouth Argyle are now leading at Newport Town. Plymouth Argyle, as it currently stands, are going to gate-crash the playoffs. They were 2-0 down at Northampton as the cross is delivered, flicked on by Socek. Might fall towards Fernandes. Ouattara was back there. Wilson inside the penalty area. The ball is played out towards Somerville. West Ham United with the cross into the box and it goes out. But the scenario for Plymouth, they had to win and hope that Stevenage and Luton both failed to win. And Luton are drawing at Bolton and Stevenage are drawing at home to Wigan. And one of those two now need to score because Plymouth are ahead. What a fine comeback for Tom Cleverley's side. Peterborough 1, Doncaster Rovers 2 is the latest score in League 1. You're listening to 5 Live and anything can happen in the next 14 minutes.
0: That's incredible from Plymouth considering where they were early on in the season. They couldn't buy a win. An incredible run of form.
1: Also as well, vindication to the board. Great deal of credit to the Plymouth board for actually sticking with Tom Cleverley. Mavropanos steps out of defence and wins the ball. And now with Bowen in a central position. We will be getting news off that goal from Adam Whitty when we can. Somerville now to the edge of the area. Somerville off the crossbar. What a goal that would have been. Socek hits it wide. West Ham are looking for a penalty.
0: Well, there's loads to unpack there, but the first bit is skill. Brilliant by Somerville. He cuts inside on his right foot. Brilliant shot on the underside of the crossbar. Comes back out and there's a battle for the ball and somebody slips. I can't see who it was. I think it might have been Yarmolukh slips. But as he slips, he falls into one of the West Ham players. And that's what West Ham are asking for, a penalty.
1: Pablo is still down. VAR will be having a long look at it. We haven't had a chance to see a replay just as yet, but there's no penalty at all. Craig Porter has said get on with the game. Pablo's back on his feet. And that's the third time today that West Ham United have hit the woodwork as they trail now by 2-0. But I told you about Plymouth gate crashing the playoffs. Adam Whitty.
2: Brendan Weeridu might have just scored the goal that takes them into the playoffs on the final day. Northampton 2, Plymouth 3. They needed to win. Hope Stevenage and Luton didn't. Things elsewhere going their way. And Plymouth have come from 2-0 down to lead at Sixfield. Curling effort into the bottom corner. Gorgeous goal. And Plymouth are going into the playoffs on the final day as it stands. It is Northampton 2, Plymouth 3, 77 gone.
1: Ball forward towards Wilson. Gathered in by Kelleher. Underarm throughout towards that far side. Mansfield 5.

0: Cardiff City 2, and there has been a significant goal at Barrow, Sunny Rudavacula.
1: And it's a goal for Newport County, Barrow 1, Newport 1, Kroll charging down, it drops the sub Tom Davis, and he smashes home, and as it stands, Newport go from second bottom of relegation to survival, 77 gone, Barrow 1, Newport 1.
0: Harrogate Town now are back in the relegation zone, Barrow and Harrogate are in the bottom two. Harrogate Town, who are drawing 1-1 against Barnet, but should they get a goal, then all of a sudden they would be safe, because results are going in their favour, notably Tranmere 1, Grimsby 1. At Harrogate, Nathan Albon.
2: Where Harrogate have missed a host of chances in this second half to potentially take all 3 points. Still Harrogate 1, Barnet 1. Sean Mikulski has hit the crossbar. Tom Hill has fired wide. Harrogate all out attacking at the moment, but it's still 1-1.
0: Peterborough 1, Doncaster Rovers 3 is the latest score in League 1. In the Premier League, Newcastle 2, Brighton 1, Wolves 1, Sunderland 1. West Ham United, forward ball to Bowen, couldn't take it in his stride in the penalty area, all the way through to Callaghan. Andy Reid.
3: Yeah, it was the right idea from Somerville. He does really well, drifts into a pocket. It's a great run by Bowen actually as well, and he times it well, just a little bit over here. But the game is wide open now. As you'd imagine, West Ham are having to come out. They're having to commit a lot of men forward. And when the ball turns over, there's so much space out there for both teams. I mean, it's been a brilliant game of football, I have to say. You know, for a neutral to come and watch this game of football, the amount of chances we've had, the amount of good play we've had, kind of playing through the lines, good forwards coming into pockets, shots at goal, lots of drama in and around the box. It's been an excellent afternoon so far.
0: Certainly has. Christopher Ayer is going to replace Sharda. Right, let's give you the latest scores then. In the Scottish Premiership, Livingston, who drew last night, are going to be relegated because Kilmarnock are leading Dundee United by 3-0. It means that Kilmarnock now go above St Mirren, who are training at Dens Park, and St Mirren drop into that relegation playoff position in the Scottish Premiership. Dundee 1, St Mirren 0. Falkirk lead Motherwell by 1-0. Killy 3-0 up against Dundee United. There's been a goal at Exeter City in League 1. Hamish Marshall.
3: Exeter City 0, Bradford 2. Bradford are surely into the playoffs. Exeter definitely relegated to League 2 as things stand. Anthony Sarsavich nipped in, put it into the corner. Exeter 0, Bradford 2.
0: The playoff positions are currently being filled behind Bolton, Stockport, Bradford and Plymouth as it currently stands in League 1. These are the latest scores in League 2. Barrow 1, Newport 1. Bromley 3, Walsall 1. Bromley are top and heading for the title because MK Dons are still being held at Fleetwood 1-1. Cheltenham 1, Colchester 3. Crawley 0, Salford City 0. Crewe 0, Cambridge United 0. Cambridge are currently in that third and final automatic promotion spot. I've told you about Fleetwood and MK Dons 1-1. Gillingham 0, Shrewsbury 0. Harrogate 1, Barnet 1. As it stands, Harrogate will be relegated. They need to find a winner in the closing stages there. As Adama Traore strikes the body of Collins, comes back towards Traore. Notts County 1, Bristol Rovers 1. Notts County already were in the playoffs. Swindon 1, Chesterfield 2 in that playoff eliminator. So Chesterfield will finish 7th. Tranmere are sweating, 1-1 against Grimsby. That's the picture as far as League 2 is concerned. I've mentioned in League 1 the situation. Exeter will be relegated, trailing 2-0 at home to Bradford. As Brentford are attacking now with Jensen. Right-hand side of the penalty area, Jensen delivers the cross. Lewis Potter takes it high on the chest and mark, left-hand side of the penalty area, and brings the ball down and strokes the ball to Damsgaard, who turns. And Damsgaard finds the bottom net, finds the bottom corner, right-hand side. Brentford are looking for Europe. West Ham are looking over their shoulder. Brentford 3, West Ham United 0. And the West Ham supporters are heading for the exits in their droves.
3: Yeah, it's a lovely finish from Damsgaard. And again, as expected, the way this game is going, it comes from a counter-attack, some really good play, switch of play from Lewis Potter, cross comes into the box, but then Lewis Potter picks out a really nice pass through the lines, finds Damsgaard, who turns it, probably too easy to get his finish off, and he just guides it into that far corner with his right foot, starts it just outside the post, and it comes back in, really good finish, and it's game, set and match.
0: Cheerio, cheerio, cheerio is the chant from the Brentford supporters, but who will we be saying goodbye to in the Premier League? Who will be relegated with both Burnley and Wolves? Because Tottenham Hotspur now have got a real opportunity to haul themselves out of the bottom three when they travel to Aston Villa tomorrow, because West Ham Their advantage remains just at 2 points. So the situation in League One... We

0: knew that Lincoln were already champions and Cardiff were getting promoted with them. It currently stands Stockport, Bradford, Bolton and Plymouth. Positions 3, 4, 5 and 6, because these are the latest scores with Exeter being relegated. Wimbledon 0, Huddersfield 4, Barnsley 1, Stockport 2, Bolton 2, Luton 2, Exeter 0, Bradford City 2, Leighton Orient 2, Burton Albion 2, Mansfield 5, Cardiff City 2, Northampton 2, Plymouth 3, Peterborough 1, Doncaster Rovers 3, Port Vale 0, the Champions Lincoln 2, Reading 0, Blackpool 1, Stevenage 0, Wigan 0, Wickham 2, Rotherham United 2.
1: I wouldn't rule out more goals here in this game. You know, you've got Somerville as a left wing back, and you've got Traore as a right wing back, and they're playing almost on the last line. They're playing really, really high on each side. The West Ham back line is wide open. Every time the ball turns over, it looks like Brentford could get in and get an opportunity on goal.
0: We started with sunshine, but now to mirror the mood of the West Ham travelling support, who continue to file their way out of the stadium. Gloomy skies, and it's now raining in West London. But there is a player down. I think, is it Yarmolukh who's been fouled? No. Yeah, it was Yarmolukh. Yarmolukh with a challenge with Pablo. And he stayed down and is getting treated by the physios. In the Premier League, incidentally, Newcastle United 2, Brighton 1, live on Sports Extra, Wolves 1, Sunderland 1. Let's get an update from Newcastle, Chris Coles.
2: Newcastle have six and a bit minutes to hold on and end their four-match losing streak, but they're having to repel wave after wave of Brighton attack. They're throwing everything at Nick Pope's goal, a succession of corners, some excellent crosses, but nobody on the end of them as yet, but still time for that to change. 5 minutes to play, Newcastle 2, Brighton 1.
0: VAR would be having a look at this. Have you had a chance to see it again?
1: Yeah, I've seen it. It comes a little bit late, and Yarmolukh just gets to the ball first, and he kind of rakes the studs down his ankle. And look, football is a contact sport, and sometimes these collisions do occur. He's come down. I don't like to see players getting sent off. I don't think it's a red card personally, but we've definitely seen them given.
0: It was Barrow 1, Newport County 1. There's been another goal, Sani.
3: And it's gone to Newport County. Bobby Camwer cutting inside the area, double step over, smashes it home. And Newport, who've been desolate, despairing, thinking they were going to go down, have turned it around. Barrow 1, Newport County 2, 84 gone.
0: Newport County then will be safe. Barrow will be relegated. Who will be going down with them? Because there's been a goal at Harrogate Town, Nathan Alban.
4: And it's gone from bad to worse for Harrogate Town. Harrogate 1, Barnet 2, Philip Chinadu off the bench, slotting in at the near post for Barnet. Harrogate heading down, they're trailing by 2-1.
0: Yeah, they're going to have to find 2 goals against Barnet there in the closing stages, because even a draw would not be good enough because of the goal difference between Harrogate and Crawley. Wolves Sunderland, Julia Bolt.
5: It's still Wolves 1, Sunderland 1. Wolves have just had a great chance to go in front. Adam Armstrong's header was heading into the top right corner. Robin Roof's got his fingertips to it. It's still Wolves 1, Sunderland 1.
0: It's going to be a double change as far as West Ham are concerned, but it's going to be immaterial. McGass is going to be coming on. He's going to... and also Scales. And Somerville is the player who's going to be going off. And for West Ham United, they're going to have to try and dust themselves down, but that's not an easy run-in for West Ham. Arsenal at home, Newcastle away, and Leeds United at home on the final day.
1: Yeah, Leeds are in really good form. It's a tough run-in. I think they all have tough run-ins. You look at the games there, you know, Tottenham, the games that Forest have to play. There's some tough games in there for all of them. It's just who can get enough points to just stay above that line. Or can Tottenham crawl the back and get a win at Villa tomorrow?
0: So Bowen is the other player to come off, so they're preserving both Somerville and Bowen. And I think we're going to see a rather emotional substitution here at Brentford, because we might be seeing a change being made where Josh De Silva could be coming on for the first time since January 2024. And what an ovation he would receive, as Brentford leading by 3-0. So we know that Barrow and Harrogate are getting relegated from League Two. Cambridge, as it currently stands,

0: fans will be automatically promoted, but Bromley will be going up as champions and Chesterfield will nick the final playoff position. That's as far as League Two is concerned. In League One, the playoff positions will be Bolton, Stockport, Bradford and Plymouth, and Exeter will be relegated. Also, we're going to be seeing another change coming on as well. Hickey's going to be coming on, and after all that, I'm sure I saw... Yeah, it is. I thought I saw Josh De Silva warming up. It's almost as if he scored another goal, such has been the ovation he is going to get. As Brentford have a corner kick, far side, headed out by Scarles, who's come on as a substitute for West Ham. Cheltenham 1, Colchester 4 is now a latest score in League 2. Remember all the results, all the reaction to come. Rounding up what had happened in the Championship earlier, the playoffs will be Millwall, Hull City and Southampton against Middlesbrough. Here is Thiago, who's able to turn, block from Wan-Bissaka, runs to Yarmolenko, tries to place it off target. Andy Reid.
1: Yeah, it's a scramble in the box, and came from second phase, and Nathan Collins has stayed up there. He touches the ball down for Thiago, tries to get a shot off. It comes to Yarmolenko and went way high.
0: A triple substitution is in the offing, but all eyes on Brentford are trained on Josh De Silva. This 27-year-old midfielder who joined from Arsenal in 2018. He's had an ACL on his right knee. He's had operation after operation, setback after setback. But now the digit of number 10 is raised aloft. And after an absence of 822 days, Josh De Silva is back on the football field. And what an ovation as he's embraced by Lewis Potter and Damsgaard. An emotional moment, I'm sure, for Josh De Silva on what is a happy day as far as everyone's concerned with Brentford.
1: It's an incredible moment. You can hear the emotion in the ground. How everybody's supporting. I think that's probably been the loudest cheer of the day. And when you think about everything that he's had to go through in that time and days in the gym and the operations and the recovery, it was great to see him back out on the pitch. Anybody who's been injured or been out for a long time, I had a bit of time like that myself, so I understand how you go through it, and it's really tough to get back on the pitch. Is brilliant for him.
0: 31st of January 2024 against Tottenham was the last time he pulled on a Brentford shirt in the first team, and here he is now. He's going to have 8 minutes of stoppage time to enjoy being back out on the grass. Mansfield Town 5, Cardiff City 4. Is there to be a late twist somewhere around the country? Newcastle still lead Brighton 2-1, Wolves 1, Sunderland 1 in the Premier League. Don't go anywhere. After Sports Report, we've got commentary. As Arsenal have a chance to go 6 points clear, albeit Manchester City would still have 2 games in hand. That's to come with John Murray and Rob Green after Sports Report. But as far as League One is concerned, Plymouth look like they're going to nick that last playoff position unless Luton can get a late goal at Bolton, or Stevenage could find a late winner at home to Wigan. Gillingham have got an injury time goal at Priestfield. They lead Shrewsbury Town by a goal to nil in League Two. And down at the bottom, Harrogate and Barrow both losing by 2-1 at home. Both will be relegated from the Football League. My word, it's been a busy old afternoon on Five Live. And Brentford here still harbour hopes of European qualification. What a wonderful job that Keith Andrews has done. As we go to Stevenage and Sam Ashu.
2: Where the Lamex is bouncing because Stevenage have moved back into the playoffs. It all comes from a corner. It's a melee in the box, and it's Dan Sweeney who bundles it home. A win secures Stevenage a playoff place. As things stand, they're moving back into them. They lead by a goal to nil.
0: So Plymouth, their heroics after being 2-0 down at Northampton to lead 3-2 are all in vain. As Stevenage, leading by a goal to nil, will also dash any late hopes of Luton Town. Meanwhile, Kilmarnock 3, Dundee United 0 is how it's finished, and that means that Livingston are relegated from the Scottish Premiership. Forward now is Coyote for Brentford, who lead by 3-0. Here now is Jensen. Yarmolenko out towards the far side.

0: for Josh De Silva as he gets a touch of the ball on that right-hand side, and it looks to go on the outside of Scholes, and he's unable to get past the West Ham defender. It'll be a goal kick. I remember when he first came back after his previous injury frustrations, and Thomas Frank talking about how emotional it was, how emotional he felt. I'm sure that Keith Andrews and everybody connected with Brentford is feeling exactly the same.
1: Yeah, you could see that even when he came onto the pitch, the players all came over, kind of almost congratulate him, welcome him back onto the pitch. And you know, it's difficult to explain how tough it is in them moments when you watch all the other players going out onto the training pitch and you're the one who has to stay in the gym and do your rehab. For him to be able to step out onto the pitch, it's an incredible moment. And the fans have been brilliant as well in welcoming him back.
0: Yeah, such a great club, Brentford. Exeter City being relegated from League One. They were losing 2-0 at home to Bradford City. There's been a goal, Hamish Marshall.
2: They're losing by 2-1 now. Substitute Josh McGuinness has turned in from a corner in the third of 6 minutes of added time. It's probably not going to make a difference. Exeter going down, Bradford in the playoffs. Bradford lead 2-1.
0: Yeah. Just looking at the league table as well, the playoff picture would be Stockport against Stevenage, and Bradford City, who would finish fourth, would play Bolton Wanderers in the playoffs. Wolves 1, Sunderland 1 is how it's finished. Remember, we'll be going around the grounds in the build-up to Sports Report with Mark Chapman. As much reaction as we can squeeze in as well. Newcastle United leading Brighton and Hove Albion by 2-1. That's good news as far as Brentford are concerned, but look at that away end. It's deserted, Andy Reid.
1: Yeah, it's empty. They've all gone. It's a difficult thing to say because they're obviously on the end of a 3-0 result here and they're losing. But this game could have been quite different, particularly in the first half. You know, there was plenty of chances for both teams. Mavropanos could have equalised, but it was ruled offside and really close. They've hit the crossbar a couple of times. They've hit the post. So it could have been a different story, but the scoreline is the most important thing, and West Ham are 3 goals down.
0: Only a few hardy souls are left standing in that away corner on the far side. Molyneux then, Julia Boyd.
3: It's finished, Wolves 1, Sunderland 1. Mukiel's header in the first half before Dan Ballard sent off for the visitors for a pull on Aaron Cadera's hair. Santiago Bueno with the equaliser. They've shared the points, it's Wolves 1, Sunderland 1.
0: Kilmarnock beating Dundee United 3-0. Dundee have beaten St Mirren by a goal to nil, and it means now that St Mirren are in that relegation playoff position in the Scottish Premiership. Bolton Wanderers 2, Luton Town 3. They now need a Wigan equaliser. It would not be enough for Luton. They're looking to extend their unbeaten run to 11 games in League One. But Stevenage, who are currently leading Wigan, will hold off that late challenge of Luton Town, who've scored in injury time. We're in stoppage time here. We're in 6 minutes of the added-on eight, where Brentford are leading by 3-0. And the ball is hoisted out towards Collins. He takes it off the chest and tries to nod it towards the supporting run of Hickey. And there's been a late goal at Newcastle. Chris Coles.
4: For Newcastle, who will be winning this game. Harvey Barnes, deep into stoppage time, has just slammed into the roof of the net. And Newcastle's four-game losing run is over. Newcastle 3, Brighton 1.
0: Commentary on Sports Extra. Let's give you news of that Luton Town goal. Mark Webber.
5: Yeah, 92nd minutes in, Shaden Morris, a substitute, tap in. They know it's not enough. They've become the biggest Wigan fans ever. Bolton 2, Luton 3.
0: Wigan need to get an equaliser to benefit Luton Town. Plymouth are now out of the equation with Luton leading. Here is Socek. Socek's going to shoot from distance. Of course, the other significant thing about Brentford leading by 3-0 is that the goal difference now, Tottenham are essentially 9 goals better off, minus 10 to West Ham's minus 19. Should that be a factor?
1: Yeah, and it could well be a factor. It's that close down there, and you know, there's every chance that the relegation battle could go down to the last day, and it's almost like having an extra point. And it's a tough afternoon for West Ham. It's most certainly a tough afternoon, but there's still plenty to fight for them. It's not over yet by any stretch of the imagination. You mentioned earlier on there's going to be so many twists and turns in these last few games.
0: Exeter City relegated. They've been beaten by Bradford City. Bradford are in the playoffs, and Bromley have beaten Walsall by 3-1. And should it stay Fleetwood 1, MK Dons 1, then Bromley will be going up as champions. But they're still playing at Fleetwood 1-1. It's still Crewe 0, Cambridge 0, and

0: Crawley nil, Salford City nil, which means that Cambridge will be getting automatic promotion unless Salford City could find a late winner at Crawley. And Chesterfield have beaten Swindon Town by 2-1. So Chesterfield are in the playoffs. But here is the full-time whistle, and Brentford are up to sixth in the Premier League. They're still eyeing Europe, but West Ham are still in trouble.
1: Yeah, banging trouble. It's really tight down there. A tough afternoon for them to take on the end of a 3-0 defeat, but the game, particularly in the first half, could have been different. But you go into the second half, and Brentford have played really well in the second half. They've carved out West Ham open. West Ham haven't been able to get any foothold in the game, and a fully deserved win for them on that second half performance.
0: It's a significant win for Brentford. It affects both ends of the table. Don't go anywhere. We'll bring you as much live reaction as we can from Brentford, where it is finished. Brentford 3, West Ham United 0.
2: The Premier League, live from the Brentford Community Stadium on the BBC World Service.
3: Yes, thanks to Ian Dennis and to Andy Reid. The sound then of the GTEC Community Stadium, where Brentford have won today and they are sixth then in the Premier League table. 51 points from their 35 games. It will be enough for European football. It may well be enough for Champions League football if they can stay in sixth spot. Plenty to sing about then for Brentford. As for West Ham then, another game goes by. They remain above the relegation zone by 2 points, but Tottenham, with their game in hand, play at Aston Villa on Sunday night. A tough one for West Ham to take today. Confirmation then, it finished Wolves 1, Sunderland 1, and Newcastle have beaten Brighton by 3-1 at St James's Park. So Newcastle 13th on 45 points, ends their run of 4 straight defeats. We'll try and hear about that full-time in just a moment. In the Bundesliga, the champions Bayern Munich made several changes for their match against the bottom side, Heidenheim. They came from 2-0 down to draw 2-2 with both goals from Leon Goretzka. But Heidenheim thought they'd scored a priceless winner. But in the 11th minute of added on time, there was an own goal from Dejan Radja, and it gave Bayern a 3-3 draw. So Heidenheim remained 3 points off the playoff spot. Stuttgart in fourth were down to 10 for the last 20 minutes. They scored a stoppage time goal, though, to draw 3-3 at fifth place Hoffenheim. Cologne drew 2-2 with Union Berlin. Werder Bremen 1, Augsburg 3. Eintracht Frankfurt 1, Hamburg 2. Let's go and hear about Newcastle's win over Brighton, Chris Coles.
4: A much-needed win for Newcastle. A 3-1 win for Eddie Howe's side. Osula and Burns, headers in the first half. Hinshelwood's fine goal got Brighton back in it, and they missed some excellent chances to equalise. Pope making a couple of great saves. Brighton couldn't take their chances, and Harvey Barnes made sure for Newcastle in stoppage time. A big win for them. They've beaten Brighton 3-1.
3: Chris, thank you. In Spain, Atletico Madrid are playing in between their Champions League semi-final with Arsenal. They're leading 1-0 at Valencia. Villarreal in third were 5-1 winners over Levante. And in Italy, second place Napoli are just about to kick off against Como. They're 10 points behind the leaders Inter with 4 games to go. So if they fail to win, it would seal it for Inter, who play Parma on Sunday. We've got all the reaction to come after the latest news.
5: BBC News with Govinda Gill. NATO says it's seeking clarification after the US Defence Department announced plans to withdraw 5,000 troops from Germany in the coming year. A NATO spokeswoman said the adjustment underscored the need for Europe to take more responsibility for its defence. The German Defence Minister, Boris Pistorius, said Washington's decision was not unexpected. Here's Joe Inwood.
6: American military bases in Europe, although they were set up to sort of help protect the continent, actually are not just an act of largesse. This is not just them saying, we'll look after you and we're so generous, but it is also the case that they give America a huge strategic capability to project power all over the world, something that they have needed to do or decided they wanted to do over recent years. So America pulling out isn't just going to have consequences for Europe, it will also potentially have consequences for the United States.
5: Yemen's Coast Guard says a Liberian-flagged oil tanker has been hijacked off the country's coast by unidentified armed men who steered it towards Somalia. Tracking data showed the laden tanker make a sharp southward turn. Tom Bailey reports.
7: Yemeni Coast Guard officials say several patrol boats have been deployed to try to locate the ship in the Gulf of Aden, with the finger of suspicion appearing to fall on Somali pirates. This is the second such incident in the area.

0: In just over a week after the hijacking of another oil tanker by Somali pirates late last month. Piracy, once notorious off Somalia's coast, had declined in recent years, but has made something of a comeback. These latest incidents are likely to raise further concerns over international oil supplies amid the ongoing disruption caused by the US-Israeli war with Iran.
1: A military court in Mali says several soldiers have been arrested in connection with last week's coordinated attacks by Al-Qaeda-linked militants and Tuareg separatists. The prosecutor at the tribunal says investigations point to the involvement of both active and retired soldiers in planning the near simultaneous assaults on several towns outside the capital, Bamako. Mali's defence minister was killed in the violence. A Sudanese doctors group says repeated airstrikes on hospitals by the paramilitary rapid support forces have crippled medical services in the city of Dilling in South Kordofan state. The Sudanese doctors network said 10 health centres and a main teaching hospital were destroyed. Richard Kagoe reports.
2: Most centres, including those offering nutrition and maternal care, have been hit hard, leaving severe shortages of staff, medicines and supplies. The Sudanese Doctors Network's warned thousands of civilians are now at risk without life-saving services. It blames the rapid support forces and allied militia for the destruction. The UN says it has verified more than 200 attacks on healthcare facilities across Sudan since the conflict between the army and the RSF began 4 years ago.
1: BBC News. The Nobel Peace Prize Committee has urged the Iranian authorities to release the jailed human rights campaigner Narges Mohammadi to her dedicated medical team after she was moved to a prison hospital. The foundation of the 2023 Nobel laureate says Ms. Mohammadi had suffered a severe cardiac crisis. Taiwan's President Lai Ching-te has arrived in Eswatini after a failed attempt to visit last month. Then several African countries revoked their overflight permits following intense pressure from China. The small landlocked state in southern Africa is Taipei's only diplomatic ally on the continent. Lai Ching-te said online that his arrival followed days of secret arrangements. The US Transportation Secretary Sean Duffy says the government does not need to bail out low-cost airlines struggling with rising jet fuel prices. Mr. Duffy was speaking hours after Spirit Airlines ceased operations, having failed to secure creditor support. He said the government was ready to be a lender of last resort, but finding cash in the private markets was a better alternative. Mr. Duffy said other airlines were helping out Spirit customers.
3: I had a number of conversations with the CEOs in anticipation that this could happen this morning. And I'm grateful that all of them didn't look for an opportunity to gouge passengers, to take advantage of this situation. You actually saw the exact opposite. You saw airlines step up and say, no, actually, as we're all Americans, those who fly on Spirit are American citizens as well. We're going to lean in and try to help out in a difficult time.
1: The former racing driver and Paralympic champion Alex Zanardi has died at the age of 59. The Italian began his career in Formula One and the kart series in the United States, but turned to paracycling after having both legs amputated following a crash. Zanardi won 4 gold and 2 silver medals at the London 2012 and Rio 2016 Games. BBC News.
4: Thanks to Govinda Gill. This is Sports World on the BBC World Service with Lee James. These are the headlines from today in the Premier League. West Ham missed the opportunity to move further clear of the relegation zone.
5: Lewis Potter sends over the cross from the left. Thiago waits and Keown's following up. And Keown has scored. Brentford take the lead and the referee's given a penalty. Thiago scores. Damsgaard, who turns, and Damsgaard finds the bottom corner right-hand side.
4: Yes, Nuno Espirito Santo's side lost 3-0 away to Brentford, who move up to 6th. Following 4 losses in a row, there's joy for Newcastle.
6: It'll come for Barnes. Barnes takes his time and rifles it home. Cheers of jubilation and some relief. Not more so than down there in the technical area for Eddie Howe.
4: Newcastle 3-1 winners over Brighton and Wolves drew 1-1 with Sunderland.
7: Sports World's Premier League Saturday, live with Lee James.
4: With one more game to come, and it's a big one. We're at the Emirates Stadium very soon as Arsenal take on Fulham. While in the Women's Champions League, the 8-time winners, Lyon, are into another final. The French side beat the holders, Arsenal, 3-1 in the second leg of their semi-final to win 4-3 on aggregate. Here's the US international for Lyon, Lindsay.

0: Yeah, amazing. I think the last 9 minutes were very stressful watching, but I'm so proud of the team. I think that game had almost everything in it, and I think it showed a very professional team going through the ebbs and flows of emotions of a game like that, and we come out on top to a very, very good Arsenal team. I think we highly respect them and how they play, so I'm really proud of us coming on top, and of course for Yula scoring that last goal, yeah, it was amazing.
1: What changed from last week? Because you beat the holders.
0: Yeah, I think we played our game. We played like Lyon. We had full belief, and yeah, the mentality, it doesn't really change. It's just like come out and believe in us and believe in everything that we can do. I'm just so proud of us for reaching this point.
2: That's Lindsay Heaps of Lyon after their victory over Arsenal. Yula Brandt with the winning goal, and they will play either the three-time champions Barcelona or Bayern Munich. 1-1 heading into the second leg on Sunday there. Into the Premier League then, Arsenal can go 6 points clear of Manchester City at the top of the table if they beat Fulham at the Emirates. We'll hear from the Fulham manager Marco Silva, but first Mikel Arteta.
3: Focus on Fulham. And hunger. Hunger to play, hunger to compete, hunger to win, hunger to be closer to achieve our dream. That's something that emotionally, for sure, we have to manage in the right way. But I will put the emphasis more on again, showing that desire, that determination that we've shown all season. We have only 4 games to play now, and everything is at stake, so it doesn't get better than that.
4: We enjoy these type of situations as well. We just have to look for ourselves and to be competitive enough to go there and to fight and to fight for the 3 points, knowing that is a very difficult game for us, but just we have to go for it. Thinking that it's possible. Every time you play a match, it's possible, and 3 points to fight for, and we are going to fight.
2: And let's take you live to the Emirates now. Our football correspondent, John Murray, former Premier League and England goalkeeper Rob Green are there. And John, how are the nerves of the Arsenal supporters around you then? It's been very tense there in recent weeks, like that last time out in the victory over Newcastle.
5: Yes, I would say in terms of the mood, unchanged. I think the nerves are never very far away when you come and watch Arsenal now, whether it's away or whether it's here at the Emirates. Everyone knows the importance of what lies ahead over the course of these next few weeks, and they know that everything is must win.
2: Yeah, at this stage, Rob, it's just about getting the win, isn't it?
6: Yeah, and you're as a squad, as Arsenal players, you're there going, this is the point in the season you look to and say, now is the time. You can get yourself there, now you've got to produce, and it is just about producing results. They've got today, they've got the week against Atletico Madrid, nothing beyond that. John said about the tension, ask us in about half hour, 40 minutes time, because you're feeling if it carries on nil-nil, grinding their way through the gears and not really flowing, then it could start to become a worry.
2: And any concerns, Rob, over fatigue in between the Champions League semi-finals?
6: Well, you look at Atletico Madrid's 11 and they've completely changed it, so it's not so drastic for Arsenal. I don't think Mikel Arteta has that luxury, but you're looking at the guys, you're looking at Eberich Eze, who's still pretty got something to prove, and I think he's going to be key in this. He's one looked a little bit bright, a little bit fresh, and has scored goals recently from distance. I think that's going to be a key influence in today's game.
2: Atletico Madrid heading for a 2-0 win over Valencia, by the way. And John, scoreboard pressure, isn't it? 6 point advantage. Manchester City kick off on Monday evening at Everton, but this is the chance to put some pressure on.
5: And that's just it. Atletico Madrid in Spain, the title's gone for them, so Diego Simeone can change all his team. It's a juggling act for Mikel Arteta, who is, you know, without Martin Odegaard, but he's made other significant changes. So 5 changes he's made today. However, he does have Saka, Eze and Calafiori all fit to return to the starting lineup. Trossard and Lewis Skelly in as well. So it is a bit of a mix and match for him.
2: And for Fulham, Rob, you've said it, they want to keep the pressure on Arsenal, they want to keep it tight, get the tension going in the crowd, because they've got to play for as well. It's very tight in the mid-table, isn't it? There's a chance for European football.
6: Yeah, and you look around them, and who's closer? You're looking at local rivals, Brentford and Chelsea, are within touching distance of each other, so there's the pride of West London to play for in there as well. And there's players with futures at stake. Emil Smith-Rowe has been in and out of the side. Raul Jimenez's contract still to be decided. Harry Wilson looks as though he might be moving on. So there's people with things to prove in this team. You just won.

0: wonder whether the need is greater for Arsenal. That drive, that determination is going to prove too much to Fulham.
1: And the fact they've never won there, Rob, either, ever.
0: It's incredible stat, isn't it? You think of over all the years, and the players on the pitch will not know that in one shape, way, shape or form. But it's there for a reason.
1: And John, have you checked your surroundings? I don't want you to get caught out by a stray toilet roll tonight.
2: I don't think I'm in any danger at the Emirates. It's not the Metropolitano, no.
1: I should point out, in case you're not sure of that reference, John, on the Champions League night, they were flying from all angles.
2: Yes, that's right. I was rather taken by surprise when a toilet roll landed on my head when I wasn't looking. But I suppose there were thousands and thousands of them coming down from the stands. I've never seen anything like it. And for anyone who's listening who's not seen it, look it up, the Metropolitano on Wednesday night.
1: Yeah, it was quite something. As you say, very different at the Emirates, but it's all ramping up. John, Rob, thank you very much indeed. Ahead of kickoff then for the big one, Arsenal against Fulham, a chance for Mikel Arteta's side to go 6 points clear at the top of the Premier League. Now, there's an opportunity in Spain for Barcelona to edge closer to their 29th La Liga title tonight. A win for Hansi Flick's team at Osasuna would take them 14 points clear of second place Real Madrid, who would then have to beat Barcelona's City rivals Espanyol on Sunday to keep their faint hopes alive. Here is the Barca head coach Hansi Flick.
3: They appreciate how the team is playing with 100% confidence and 100% for this club. And this is really good to see. And makes me proud, but also we think we have to go the next step, and this is what we want to do also next season. It's not done yet, okay? This is what I want to say. It's not done yet. So we only won one La Liga. We are on a good way, but we have to win some more games, and we want to do. Yeah.
1: Well, Radio Catalunya's Ernest Macià is with us on Sports World. Ernest, do Barca even want to win the title this weekend? Surely it's better to do it at the Camp Nou next weekend against Real Madrid in the Clásico.
4: Well, I've spoken to some players and they want to win La Liga this year as soon as possible. As soon as possible, because you never know what's going to happen next weekend. Lamine Yamal won't play for the rest of the season, and the team today recovers Rafinha, but he won't play more than 10-15 minutes. So given the circumstances, I think that Barcelona prefers to receive possibly the reconnaissance of Real Madrid in the next game, in case it happens, and playing against Madrid being champions already, because otherwise you never know what can happen in La Liga.
1: Yeah, the guard of honour from Real Madrid. Okay, yeah.
4: That would
1: be particularly special, yeah. Back-to-back championships then, something that was a regular occurrence during the Messi years. How big is that, though, for Barcelona now?
4: Well, that's immense. In fact, for Flick, I think it was the worst year, the second year after he reaches the team. It's very difficult to repeat a success in a regular competition like La Liga, in a competition in which your arch rival has signed Kylian Mbappé, playing next to other fantastic players like Vinicius, whoever you want. I mean, Courtois, Bellingham. I think this was the favorite team at the beginning of the season by large, because it's not easy to replicate the same kind of a season in La Liga, in which you've been very regular, in which you've won against teams like Getafe, possibly against Osasuna, we will see. This is the most difficult thing in this competition. And then it's true that in the Champions League, you need something more. Some players are very young, the structure and the style is very risky. So it needs to be adjusted also in terms of experience. So I think it's been a good year in the overall.
1: Great credit then to Hansi Flick, and that's why the club, Ernest, have ensured he's going to be staying longer with the contract extension then.
4: Yeah, correct. Barcelona wants an extension of one more year, so one plus one. He always said that he wants to go year by year. He only wants to renew for 1 year. In the end, everybody knows that after Barcelona, Hansi Flick won't be the coach of any other team at all. So I think it's very easy, and basically the coach and the club want to announce it once the team is champion in La Liga. So it'll happen whether next week or the other. It won't take too long.
1: No, and the title is almost theirs. And just finally, though, you mentioned Lamine Yamal won't play again this season for Barca with a hamstring injury. Spain hoping he'll be fit for the World Cup.

0: though?
1: Yeah, he will, for sure. He will, and in fact, all the players now in La Liga, especially those who have chances to play for Spain, everybody wants to play World Cup, but especially Spain, who holds

0: in Israeli or Gaza inshore waters. This was nearly 1,000 kilometres, 600 miles away off the coast of Crete, and it has caused a bit of stink.
1: So does that mean that Mr. Sanchez was right to call this an abduction?
0: Depends who you speak to. That certainly appears to be the view, not just of Mr. Sanchez, but Giorgio Meloni, the Italian Prime Minister, was also very, very critical, because among those people initially detained were several people from different nationalities, including Italians, and she demanded the immediate release of any Italians held there, saying that nobody on the flotilla had been accused of doing anything illegal. The American government, though, of course, which does generally back Israel in its policies both in Gaza and elsewhere in the Middle East, has said it was a legitimate action by Israel, and the Americans have accused the organizers of this aid flotilla of basically organizing a public relations show, and it was nothing serious, and they said the Israelis were within their rights to try and stop it.
1: Wirra, thanks for hanging on for us. Wirra Davis with that report. The Paralympic gold medalist Alex Zanardi has died at the age of 59. Once a Formula One driver, the Italian racer is known for refusing to end his sporting career, and he turned to paracycling after losing both his legs in a high-speed accident. Italy's Prime Minister, Giorgia Meloni, said the country had lost an extraordinary man. Our sports reporter, Joe Linsky, looks back on his life.
2: Alex Zanardi went through the greatest setback and yet took it in his stride. At two straight Paralympics, he became a cycling champion. It wasn't the sport he'd set out to conquer.
3: And out of the race goes Alessandro Zanardi.
2: In 1991, he broke through in F1, eventually moving to the US to compete in IndyCar racing. In the late 90s, he won back-to-back titles. But in 2001, everything changed.
4: When I was told from my wife what had happened, the feeling which would emerge way above all the others was just joy. I mean, to have lost my legs at that moment was really the last of my problems, because I was so happy to be alive.
2: The crash led to the amputation of both of his legs, but he just looked for the next challenge. At London 2012, he took to the road race on the same Brands Hatch track he'd driven on before. He won two gold medals and did the same 4 years later. Today, the IPC said Alex was a pioneer, icon, and legend of the Paralympic movement. His performances were truly out of this world, engaged new fans, and showed the world anything was possible. Zanardi found room for even more talents, racing the Ironman in a world record time for a disabled athlete. He even returned to the racetrack in a specially adapted car. In 2020, Alex Zanardi was struck by a vehicle during a paracycling relay. He was seriously injured and not seen again in public. In Italy, his nation rallied behind him. It was the mark of a man who kept on inspiring.
4: The fact that you are certificated as disabled because you've lost something does not stop you to do things in an alternative way and to display your talent if you think you have some.
1: Our sports reporter, Joe Lindsay. To Mali, where it's a week since attackers managed to enter the capital, Bamako, in a shock assault. They assassinated the defence minister and seized control of northern areas. Militants linked to Al-Qaeda and separatist Tuareg rebels say they were behind the assault. Now, Mali's military prosecutor says evidence suggests several soldiers were involved and arrests have been made. The BBC's global affairs reporter Richard Kagoy told me more about the allegations and what's behind the violence.
5: Not so much details has been given by the prosecutor of the military court, who did reveal that some military officers, some of them active, some of them retired, could have been complicit in the attacks in terms of the planning, the coordination, and even the launch of the attacks themselves. They say they've got several soldiers in custody, investigations are ongoing, but near simultaneous attacks conducted in several cities in the north and also just outside the city of Bamako. That really came in as a surprise. But there's been a build-up of activities since the start of this year with the Al-Qaeda-linked militant group conducting blockades, trying to obstruct the delivery of crucial supplies from Senegal to the west of the country. Looking at the scale of these attacks, they were very significant, the largest that have been witnessed in the country in the past 15 years.
1: If the allegations here are true, what does it tell us? Does this mean that the military has been essentially

0: infiltrated by the rebels.
1: Perhaps that would be the suggestion. The Malian army has to a certain extent been weakened, perhaps with the exit of Western forces that were really providing them with a lot of reinforcement, you know, when they're coming to target the separatist groups and even the Islamist insurgents in the north. And to a certain extent, they've been observed to have been weakened in a sense in terms of the structure, logistics, and also mobilization. But now this indicates that there could be infiltration if the allegations are actually proved to be true. And also now this creates a picture of uncertainty in terms of the stability and the future of Mali.
0: Who's winning in this conflict? Is it the government forces or is it the rebels?
1: Well, it depends with where you see it, but looks like they're rebels. I mean, for the first time, the separatist group, the Tuaregs, have really been pushing to secede from the greater Mali because they're based in the north. They wanted to carve out a state for themselves. Now, for the first time, they've joined forces with the Al-Qaeda-linked militants, JNIM. So them coming together, they've put on a formidable front against the Malian army. And Mali is a very expansive country geographically. It's difficult to police it. Much of it really lies within the Sahara Desert. So that's really quite a challenge.
2: Richard Kagoi. Next to the Premier League, and it's a big afternoon in the race to avoid relegation and in the title race. Sports World's Lee James joins us. And Lee, Arsenal currently in action. What's the latest?
3: It's going very well for Arsenal because they're heading 6 points clear at the top of the Premier League table. They lead Fulham by 3-0 at half-time at the Emirates. Victor Gyökeres has scored twice. Bukayo Saka with the other goal. Just going the way they wanted. They're improving their goal difference as well. So at the moment, before Manchester City play Everton on Monday, it is advantage Arsenal.
2: Yeah, it wasn't such a good afternoon for West Ham, though.
3: No, they remain 2 points clear of the relegation zone, but a missed opportunity. They were playing at Brentford, who have moved up to sixth place after a 3-0...
4: The sex offender and financier, Jeffrey Epstein, that are now open to public scrutiny, run to 3.5 million documents. Emails, letters, photographs, videos, financial records, and flight details. They reveal a web of international connections. So many countries: India, Qatar, Israel, Brazil, Dubai, Russia, just to name a few. With me today are two BBC Language Service journalists, each of whom has spent time examining the files. Abderrahim Saeed from BBC Arabic and Luis Fernando Toledo, who is a reporter for BBC News Brazil. Today, they share with us what they found about the files related to their regions. Guys, welcome to the program. Great to have you. As journalists, how did it feel to know that you were about to dive into these files?
5: For me, I was just curious because, yeah, as you said, there were thousands of documents published and all the major newsrooms were on it, and there were the usual, you know, high profile names. There was interest a lot from those names who are based, or individuals who are based, say, in the UK or in the US or the Western countries. And I was really interested. I was asking myself, I was curious, who else can we find in these documents? Mm. So we did have a short list of names to look at, and then not every single name would be interesting. Other names would be interesting because there's a sustained communication over the years, and then we would narrow it even further down, and, you know, and then we look at the nature of those communications, and if the people are still around, we'll try and, you know, get hold of them and and speak to them directly. You know, you've been in touch with Epstein, his part of the communication that we found, you know, what did you mean by this? What was the chat here? Because with some of them were, you know, on very friendly terms. They were not just discussing business, but they were discussing women, sometimes in very crude and sexist way. You want to speak to them. What did they mean by that? Mm-hmm. Some of them would, you know, blank you and not talk to you, or they would send their lawyers to you, and some others, you know, would get in touch with you. But, you know, it's one of those stories where you let audiences know, this is what we found. This is who Epstein was in touch with. This is the nature of the communication. Where this person is around, we'll try and get, you know, a response from them. Mm. And, you know, there was a lot of curiosity in our region about Epstein and who he was in touch with from, you know, the Middle East region, from the Arab world and, you know, North Africa. And of course, being mentioned or being in communication with Epstein does not mean there was any criminal wrongdoing. Mm. But it was interesting to see, we're talking about this guy who appeared influential, powerful, in touch with

0: global figures. Mm. And for me, it was, you know, for our region and for our audiences of BBC Arabic, it was the case of who is from the region or is associated with the region that Epstein was in touch with. Mm. So I was ready and curious, and, you know, I spent many days chasing those names and those papers.
1: So, Luis, as a journalist, when you found out that you have to dive into these documents, how did it feel?
2: Yeah, so the first thing for me was that I've worked before with huge data sets, like when we had Panama Papers and other leaks where many journalists had access to the same database at the same time. But this time was really, really different because it was not just journalists. Everyone in the world had access. If you had internet, you could go to the justice.gov website and look up the documents. So it was really challenging. For me, I worked for BBC News Brazil, so I was interested in finding stories about Brazil. The first thing I did was I have some programming background, so I created a scraper that downloads all the documents from the government website that contains Brazil or Brazilian and names related to Brazil. And I've come up with 4,000 documents, something like that. And after that, and looking up the documents for like 2 or 3 days, I realized that there was a very good filter for me. So I was looking at a specific point in time between 2003 and 2005, 2006. And at the time, there wasn't Google Translator. There wasn't like many fancy stuff to translate Portuguese to English, English to Portuguese. You just needed to go to the real dictionary in paper. So Brazilian people, they speak in a very specific way. They use very specific words. So when I was trying to look up for keywords, like when we say goodbye to someone in an email, we say abração, big hug, something like that. So I was just looking at big hug, big kiss and things like that. So I could find the Brazilian people who were in contact with Epstein or being mentioned by Epstein or in exchange with Epstein in some emails. So that was a really effective way to find conversations between Epstein and Brazilian people. So it was exciting for me, at the same time challenging, because we needed to fact check everything and reach out to the people who were mentioning those files. And nobody wants to talk about that, of course, but it was really challenging. So as a journalist, I think it's a unique moment in time for us.
1: So where did you start from?
0: It was just a case of just being curious and seeing what's already out there. And then one or two names will come up, or Epstein's connections to certain countries will come up. And also, yes, I'll be checking social media as well. And sometimes you will get tips there, but you want to verify them, right? And one name that quickly came up was Sultan Ahmed bin Salim. He's one of the most powerful people, not just in Dubai, where he's based and from, but globally. You know, he's a developer, a state mogul on his own right, but he was also the boss of a global ports operation called Dubai Ports, which ran ports in the region, but globally in Africa, in South America, and also in the UK.
1: Was there a lot of appetite in your region for the Epstein files?
0: I mean, Epstein as a figure wasn't initially that well known in the region, and as the story grew in the US and then in Western cities and capitals, people started to hear about him. And the initial question is, who is this guy? Why is he important? And then the next question is, has he got any connections to our region? People quickly find out there's a list of powerful people and influential people around the world that were in touch with him, not necessarily for the wrong reasons, could have been legitimate reasons, but people were curious.
1: And you mentioned briefly that, of course, just being in the files or being named in the files, it doesn't mean, it's not evidence of any wrongdoing. But you mentioned one person that kept on coming, his name kept on showing up in the files. What did you find out about him?
0: The Dubai mogul, yes. Sultan Ahmed bin Salim, he was a well-known figure around the world. He was in touch with Epstein for around a decade, definitely after Epstein's first conviction in 2008 for sex offenses. So with Sultan, it appeared to be a close relationship in the sense that they knew each other very well. So they would often update each other on their itineraries, where they're going to be, where are we going to cross paths, where I'm going to see you. But also there was other aspects of it, like it was like very friendly in the sense that Epstein in one email declared to Sultan, bin Salim, you're my best friend, you know. But also on the other hand, Sultan would seek advice and counsel from

0: Epstein on various matters, sometimes very personal. So he would seek, you know, his advice and counsel on his own health issues, for example. But also, more than that, they had discussions about women around them in a very crude, sometimes sexist way. Sometimes they would rate the attractiveness of women they're coming across. There was a lot of the communication, the context is not clear. And again, and even in those terms, talking about women, it's not necessarily an indication of any wrongdoing.
1: Yeah.
0: But for me, it offered a glimpse into the world of Epstein and the powerful, often powerful men he was in touch with. And these are very protective people, these powerful people, not just Epstein, but other business people he was in touch with, including Bin Salim. You often get them filtered through their PR machinery. You don't know them as a person. You hear from them via their statements. And here you are seeing thousands of documents, hundreds of emails, seeing them as they are.
1: Yeah. Mm-hmm. And we should also say that Sultan Ahmed bin Salim resigned from his post after the Epstein files revealed years of messages exchanged between him and the late financier. Louise, what about you? Tell me about some of your findings.
2: Yeah, so the thing about Brazil was that, first of all, everybody was interested in Epstein, but not necessarily in the real stories. I think this was the first challenge for us. If you were on X at the time, December, January, so many people were discussing conspiracy theories around him, stories about if you find like a famous name of a model, of someone who's famous, then people would start saying that this person was receiving money from Epstein or something like that. So it was really challenging to make people interested in the real stories, because the real stories are scandals. But at the same time, people were not that interested in the real stories because there were so many conspiracy theories. So I think like because we tried to pursue like different stories, but real stories with real people, we were not just looking at the documents. We were trying to talk to people that we found on the documents. So people that are accused of something or people who are victims. And this, I think this is really important to mention. Sometimes we knew stories that we just couldn't publish because, for example, we found about a teenager model who was in Epstein's airplane several times. She never spoke about that. We tried to reach out to her and she didn't say anything. So we decided that we wouldn't publish anything about her because she was a victim. She was not doing something wrong. So why would we publish her story if she didn't tell anyone about that? So that's something we've been discussing a lot in Epstein files cases, because sometimes it could be a story, but is it of public interest? Do people need to know about that if the person who's involved didn't want to talk about that? The first thing we were trying to find out in Brazil was, how was it possible that Epstein had so many access to Brazilian models, Brazilian teenager girls, Brazilian entrepreneurs? Like, there was someone helping him in Brazil. And it was not that hard to find out in the files and then talking to people that actually he had access to basically all the model agencies in Brazil back in 2004, 2005, because of one person, Jean-Luc Brunel. If you've read something about Epstein, you probably know this name. Jean-Luc Brunel was this recruiter who was first based in Paris and then moved to New York. And he was really famous at the time. He was organizing huge events for models. So for people in Brazil, it was not like I'm dealing with Epstein. They were dealing with this guy, Jean-Luc Brunel. For them, it was an honor to have him in their agency. There was a story, we didn't publish that before. There was a Brazilian news outlet called Agência Pública. They were the first outlet to publish that. That Brunel was visiting model agencies in Brazil in 2019, a few years ago. And people knew about him. People knew what was going on, that he was being investigated, et cetera, et cetera. But even with that, he was still like visiting Brazilian model agencies. And people were taking pictures with him because he was still someone huge in that market. But if you go 20 years in the past, in 2004, 2005, it was more because there. If you look it up his name on Google, you wouldn't find anything. He would just be like this famous guy who can make anyone a star. So even like the most important, the most famous Brazilian scouters had some sort of friendship with him or wanted to reach him because he was the guy. So that's how they got access to so many agencies. And it just got worse through time.
1: Mm. And Abderrahim, when you were going through the documents, what did you find out about what these individuals wanted from Epstein, and what did Epstein want from them?
0: It's not always clear, right? But you can tell they, for some reason, they saw something in Epstein, right? They admired him. In some cases, you feel like they were more into Epstein than Epstein was into them. They would send him links. They would initiate contact and emails. Sometimes it was clear, though, as well. Sometimes it was a request of introductions. So the Dubai mogul we talked about in Slayim, sometimes it would just say, can you introduce me to so-and-so? And can you connect me with so-and-so? I'm interested in a business idea. And sometimes it's the other way around. Sometimes Epstein would tell his contacts, this seems interesting, or you should be in touch with this person. And the contacts, the emails where they get the introduction is quite interesting in itself. Epstein is quite a matter of fact, very direct. So-and-so, please meet so-and-so, and so-and-so, please meet so-and-so. And he would leave the thread, and the other two would continue the conversation, right? And that happened all the time in those emails, quite frequently. So there was a lot of introductions. Mm. And sometimes it would be, my impression is, sometimes is one would be admiring the other a little bit more, but sometimes, you know, equally as well. I mean, one character we came across in our, which was included in our reporting, is, I mean, he was at the time a modeling agent. His name is Ramzi Khouli, and he goes as an anthropologist and a musician now. But at the time, he, again, was in touch with Epstein for the best part of a decade, right? And in one email, he actually tells Epstein, you know, you're a solid guy. And this was after Epstein's first conviction. And in the emails also, he tells him, you know, I know you're good for favors, right? Mm-hmm. No, we got hold of Ramzi. He responded to us and he said, you know, he didn't know about the abuses of Epstein. And
1: even after his conviction.
0: Even after his first conviction, he wasn't aware of the full story. You know, and he was introducing Epstein to women from the modeling world, right? And he was, in fact, proposing businesses to him, you know, to partner in businesses and to co-invest. And again, you know, Ramzi told us that, you know, it was part of the career development of these women. That's why he was introducing them to Epstein. You know, it was a modeling business. Of course, they had access to women. It was always about the business. And, you know, that's what he told. But again, the nature of the emails and the language that has been used, you know, it's always interesting because on one hand, Ramzi told us, you know, I was an acquaintance, right? Mm-hmm. On the other hand, you know, he tells him, you're a solid friend and you're good for favors. So, but other times, the Epstein files can't tell us everything, right? Mm. And sometimes you would try and speak to those people, you know, what was going on. And sometimes authorities and police forces will get involved and they will have further evidence that tells you what was going on. So it's sometimes quite clear. Sometimes the full picture is not clear.
1: Mm-hmm. Louise, I saw you nodding and agreeing with some of what Abderrahim was saying. Were you able to decipher anything about, like, what these people wanted from Epstein? And what was it that Epstein wanted from these people in your region?
2: Yeah, I think in Brazil's case, we have a different direction. It was not Brazilian people who were interested in Epstein. Epstein was interested in Brazilian people for some reason. So he was really, really interested in Brazilian models. So one of the stories that we published was about a huge model contest in Ecuador that happened in 2004 and after that in 2006. And I think this was the most popular story we've published. It was a Brazilian teenager girl called Glaucia, and she was invited by this model agent to go to Ecuador, and he promised everything for her. He said, you are going to win the contest, you are going to get $300,000, and then you are going to the U.S. with me in this airplane for free, and you are going to be a famous model. And she did part of that. She moved to Ecuador. She did the contest. But after that, her mother was suspicious. She said something like, "This is not common. They promised that I would be in contact with you, and it's been 3 weeks, and we are not talking to each other. Something is wrong. Please come back. I won't let," because they needed her permission to take the daughter to the U.S. after the contest in Ecuador. And her mother said, "No, you are coming back." And now, I'm almost more than 20 years after that, we spoke.

0: spoke to Blouse and her mother, and she said something like, my mother saved me, because if she moved to the US, she would probably meet Epstein, because that's how we found out that that's how Brunel got girls for Epstein, through these model events, through the agencies. They went to the US, and then after that, they meet Epstein. So now Glaus is really happy that she didn't go to the US.
1: You're listening to the documentary from the BBC World Service. This is The Fifth Floor, and I'm Farna Kamidi. Seriously, when you hear these stories, all this connection and how this network of people actually work together, you don't really have to be a conspiracy theorist to have your mind blown by the connections that exist in these documents. Do you think that the release of these documents has helped debunk some of these conspiracy theories or actually fuel them?
2: It really depends, because I like reading some of the comments from the audiences that we serve, for example, on publicly available forums, comments underneath stories, that those who, you know, will take at face value. Here's some documents that indicate some what Epstein was up to, he was in touch with, his network of people and so on. So they will take that as face value. You know, those who deserve to stand trial, they will. Those who were innocently connected to Epstein, then that's fine. But you will get comments here and there where people think it actually, what's been released is what's been officially sanctioned for them, right? And there is a belief out there that there is more powerful people have been protected. So the connections are mind-boggling. So Epstein's in the middle. He knows, especially when it comes to the modeling, you know, world, lots of influential people. And then somehow also those people, either some of them have been introduced to each other via Epstein, but also sometimes they've met each other in a small, you know, it's a small world of the modeling business, right? Again, you've got Epstein, who's no longer with us. He took his own life. And others, some others are, you know, just like Brunel, who was connected with him, also took on his own life. And people are looking at those, again, not necessarily at face value, where they will say, okay, who were they hiding? They're the public face of this scandal, but there must be some people out there. Yeah. And again, people are discussing and coming up with these theories without necessarily any solid proof.
1: So it's kind of fueling the conspiracy theories even more. You agree with that, Luis?
0: Yeah, for sure. As I said in the beginning, it was huge for journalists, but at the same time, huge for conspiracy theorists, because you have everything you need for a conspiracy theory, that you have many, many questions, and you don't necessarily have the answers. And we probably won't have those answers unless, like, someone goes after them. And there are so many questions that I think, like, it will be impossible to find all the answers. So it's really, really easy to get one email, sometimes with a typo. I remember this one with an email saying something like, I have a 9-year-old girl with me, something like that. And then we just found out that it was not 9, it was 19. And we have several copies of the same email saying 19. But in one email for a typo, there was 9. And I saw thousands of tweets of people saying on X that they were discussing selling a girl who was only 9 at the time and things like that. And that was a lie, easy to fact check. But if you are doing conspiracy theory, you are not interested in fact checking. You just want to share information and get as many people as you can talking about that. So that was how hard it was for us to do real stories and compete with those people, because they just publish stuff and they don't care about what comes next. And I think, like, after you publish 5 or 6 stories about the same thing, people start getting tired of the subject. They want more stuff or more extreme stuff. And we don't have that. But the conspiracy theorists, they have that. So now it's killing babies, and then it's something worse, and then worse, worse, worse. And how can we compete with that? It's really, really hard.
1: Guys, thank you very much. That was fascinating. Thanks to Abdurrahim Said from BBC Arabic and Luis Fernando Toledo from BBC News Brazil. If you're a regular listener to The Fifth Floor, it's great to have you back. If you're just catching the program for the first time, I should let you know

0: that The Fifth Floor is at the heart of global storytelling on the BBC World Service, bringing you the best stories from BBC journalists from all over the world.
1: Before, everyone just believed what they got from the authorities. But to see us actually speaking to these leaders, holding them to account, a lot of people understood that the authorities are actually saying different things. And in most cases, they actually also don't even have the facts.
0: Journalists from the BBC's 43 language services are here to help you make sense of the world.
2: He's caught in a tug of war between uncompromising demands of his Islamist constituency and demands of governing a diverse society. So he's torn between those two tendencies.
0: To excite your curiosity.
3: You know that in Venezuela, we kept in the central bank one of the swords that Bolivar received, for example, from Peru. This sword is made with silver, but also gold, and has a lot of jewels. And even when I was a kid, I was like, hey, this is weird, because if he had this, why he died poor?
0: And to get to grips with the facts behind the headlines.
4: Of course, the internet was very, very bright and exciting then 30 some years ago. It was going to be the perfect vehicle of democracy, perfect vehicle of pluralism, where it's decentralized by design. Nobody can control it. But of course, the governments always find a way, especially with massive resources they have. There are still promises and hopes for the future that there will be less capabilities for governments to restrict people in Iran and any other countries.
0: That last voice you heard was my colleague Hadi Nili of BBC Persian. And right now, I would like to remind you about the work of Hadi and all his colleagues at BBC Persian, which is the Persian language service of the BBC News. And it's used by 24 million people around the world, the majority of them in Iran, despite being blocked and routinely jammed by Iranian authorities. That's all we've got time for today. If you want to let us know what you think about the show or you have questions for us, send an email to thefifthfloor@bbc.co.uk. We love hearing from you. You can write to us at thefifthfloor, all one word, at bbc.co.uk. 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
11: The moon provides a nearby place to look for additional resources to sustain life on Earth.
10: But this time, it's drill, baby, drill.
12: Is there a concern that our rapid interest in moon mining can lead to a destroyed and over-extracted moonscape? Yes, absolutely.
10: Pursuing that prize is an expanding cast of global players.
13: The best capabilities are now provided by these companies, no longer the governments.
10: Developing a global treaty through the UN process can take decades.
14: It is a fact that states are not very eager to conclude binding agreements.
10: This week we're asking, should we mine the moon? I'm William Crawley. Join me on The Inquiry after the news.
15: BBC News with Govinda Gill. The Republican

0: Chairman of the U.S. Congressional Armed Services Committee have said they're very concerned about the Pentagon's decision to withdraw 5,000 troops from Germany. NATO says it's seeking clarification from Washington about the plan. Peter Bowes reports.
1: The statement by the Senate Armed Services Committee Chair Roger Wicker and Mike Rogers, his counterpart in the House of Representatives, says the decision to withdraw a US brigade from Germany risks sending the wrong signal to Vladimir Putin. Acknowledging that Germany has provided seamless support for US forces in the war with Iran, the Republican leaders say rather than withdrawing from Europe, it is in America's interest to maintain a strong deterrent on the continent by moving troops to the east. They add that they expect the Pentagon to engage with Congress over the implications for transatlantic security.
0: Yemen's Coast Guard says a Liberian-flagged oil tanker has been hijacked off the country's coast by unidentified armed men who steered it towards Somalia. Tracking data showed the laden tanker make a sharp southward turn. Tom Bailey reports.
2: Yemeni Coast Guard officials say several patrol boats have been deployed to try to locate the ship in the Gulf of Aden, with the finger of suspicion appearing to fall on Somali pirates. This is the second such incident in the area in just over a week, after the hijacking of another oil tanker by Somali pirates late last month. Piracy, once notorious off Somalia's coast, had declined in recent years, but has made something of a comeback. These latest incidents are likely to raise further concerns over international oil supplies amid the ongoing disruption caused by the US-Israeli war with Iran.
0: A Sudanese doctors group says repeated airstrikes on hospitals by the paramilitary rapid support forces have crippled medical services in the city of Dilling in South Kordofan State. The Sudanese Doctors Network reports the 10 health centres and the main teaching hospital have been destroyed. Israel says it has released all but two pro-Palestinian activists who were held by the IDF when an aid flotilla heading towards Gaza was intercepted in international waters off the coast of Crete. Wira Davies has the latest details.
3: Israel says it continues to hold two men for questioning, the Spaniard Saif Abu Keshek and Thiago Avila from Brazil. Israel says they are affiliated with the Popular Conference for Palestinians Abroad, a group that the United States has accused of acting on behalf of Hamas. While the US government has backed Israel's action and called the flotilla a stunt, they in turn have accused Israel of an act of piracy, and the Spanish Foreign Ministry said the detention of its citizen in international waters was an illegal act.
0: BBC News. Austrian police say they've arrested a 39-year-old suspect in connection with a case in which rat poison was placed in jars of baby food. Five contaminated jars of the baby food made by the German manufacturer Hipp were safely recovered last month in Austria, the Czech Republic and Slovakia before they could be consumed. The US Transportation Secretary Sean Duffy says the government doesn't need to bail out low-cost airlines struggling with rising jet fuel prices. Mr. Duffy was speaking hours after Spirit Airlines ceased operations, having failed to secure creditor support. He said the government was ready to be a lender of last resort, but finding cash in the private markets was a better alternative. He had this advice for Spirit ticket holders.
4: If you're a Spirit passenger, you have an airline that ceased operations, so you have to book a ticket in the next day or two. The other airlines are responding to that by providing beneficial booking opportunities and pricing opportunities. But again, you have to do it sooner rather than later. Have your confirmation number ready and your proof of payment, and the airlines will step up and give you better pricing to travel the final legs of your ticket so you can get home.
0: The Nobel Peace Prize Committee has urged the Iranian authorities to release the jailed human rights campaigner Narges Mohammadi to her dedicated medical team after she was moved to a prison hospital. The foundation of the 2023 Nobel laureate said Ms. Mohammadi had suffered a severe cardiac crisis. Hundreds of people gathered in a park in South Korea's capital, Seoul, on Saturday to compete in the city's third annual sleeping competition. The event, dubbed the Power Nap Tournament, is aimed at drawing attention to the country's chronic sleep struggles, with data suggesting South Korea is one of the world's most overworked and sleep-deprived nations. That's the latest world news from the BBC.
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0: I'm William Crawley. Each week, one question, four expert witnesses, and an answer. NASA's Artemis program has just passed a major milestone, bringing us closer to returning humans to the moon and eventually further to Mars. But this isn't a repeat of the Apollo space program of the 1960s. This time, the United States is planning a permanent presence on the lunar surface. At the same time, China is accelerating its own plans, with the goal of landing astronauts by 2030, having already made history with the robotic mission to the moon's far side. What's driving this new space race is not just exploration. The moon holds resources that could potentially support human life in space and address shortages back on Earth. Within its surface is helium-3, a rare material that some believe could one day power clean nuclear fusion. So this week we're asking, should we mine the moon?
1: Part 1. The Moon Boom.
2: I am Dylan Meixel. I'm a principal geophysicist at the Norwegian Geotechnical Institute in Oslo, Norway. The moon, in my opinion, provides a nearby place to look for additional resources to sustain life on Earth, or to sustain life off of Earth.
0: To most of us, the moon looks barren. But to scientists like Dylan, its dusty surface, known as lunar regolith, is a record of billions of years of cosmic impacts.
2: And the process that has created that regolith is largely impacts. So meteoroids, small bits of space rock that are impacting the moon, don't burn up. They just go straight in and hit the crust and then vaporize and break the rock that's there into tiny little pieces. And that's how we get the regolith.
0: This often fine powdery material isn't just debris, it's a storehouse.
2: On the lunar surface, we have things known as volatiles. So these are things that we also have on Earth. These are materials that at normal atmospheric pressures and temperatures evaporate, so turn from a solid to a gas. There's lots of different organic and carbon-bearing elements or molecules. You have things like methane, carbon monoxide, carbon dioxide, etc. And then we also have silicates, oxides, and sulfides, and these are big sources of metals. So if we process these types of silicates and oxides, extract aluminum, iron, titanium, silicon, magnesium. In addition to the metals, there's quite a few rare earth elements. These are used in a lot of high-tech, modern industrial fabrication.
0: Amongst those resources, one in particular has captured global attention.
2: Helium-3 is a helium isotope, which just means it's like the normal helium, but it has a different number of neutrons. So it has one neutron and two protons. It can be used for cooling quantum computers. It can be used in all kinds of manufacturing processes. And then the main thing that gets people the most excited is that it can be used in nuclear fusion reactors as a much cleaner energy source than the nuclear fuels that we use today.
0: That sounds like the beginning of a lunar gold rush. But the problem with gold rushes is sometimes there's not very much gold at the end of the rush. Might that be true also of helium-3 on the moon?
2: We don't have, let's say, quantitative evidence of exactly how much is there. The images that we get of how much helium is there at the surface, they're actually pretty blurry when you look at the scale of how the crust and the regolith changes. So what we need is in situ data, meaning we need to go there, we need to take instruments that go to the surface and make measurements.
0: So could these resources do more than power industry? Could they actually support human life on the moon?
2: In order for humans to sustain life on the moon, we need habitats, we need oxygen, we need water, and we need food. All of those things can be brought from Earth, but it's very expensive. So there will be a number of, let's say, basic things that need to be created in terms of infrastructure from the lunar resources that then enable a longer-term presence.
0: Part of the answer may come from what scientists call water ice, found mainly in the shadowed craters near the moon's poles, where temperatures plunge well below minus 150 degrees Celsius. This ice exists not as vast lakes, but as small deposits mixed in with the regolith or locked within minerals. And yet its potential is immense.
2: From a resource perspective, if we can access water in the form of ice, it will provide lots of different things for

0: humans and industrial scale processes that happen on the moon. We can use it for oxygen. And then from the industrial side, we can actually split the oxygen and the hydrogen using a technique called electrolysis to create separation and then use those separately as rocket fuel propellant components.
1: From iron and titanium to rare earth elements essential for modern electronics, the moon holds the building blocks for construction, manufacturing, and perhaps even a launch pad for missions deeper into space, including Mars. But alongside that potential, there are growing calls for caution. Time for our next expert witness.
2: Part 2. A fragile frontier.
3: We always talk about the space race as a race to the moon between countries, or in this case, hundreds of private corporations.
1: Dr. Justin Holcomb is assistant research professor with the Kansas Geological Survey at the University of Kansas in the United States. He's also a member of an international research committee drawing up guidelines on protecting space heritage.
3: But there's actually another space race happening should the moon be used for scientific exploration or economic gain. And I think there's, and there always must be, a middle ground there. And my fear, my ethical fear, is that the scientific interest will get left in the dust.
1: Beneath the moon's surface lies material that may preserve billions of years of cosmic history, a vast archive of scientific discovery waiting to be understood. And that presents a dilemma. Do we extract those materials now for economic gain, or preserve them for research and deepen our understanding of our solar system? Because once we begin mining the moon, some of those scientific records could be lost forever. For Justin, that risk is too great. He argues that mining should not be permitted until those concerns are properly addressed.
3: I always think of it as a problem that's already been solved. The Arctic, or even the Antarctic, we've created international research scientific stations where we collaborate together for humanity's sake. I know there are many organizations aimed at trying to figure out this problem, but solutions have yet to surface. And that's a problem because it's clear that there's a rapidly closing window that we're dealing with for figuring out how to collaborate effectively.
1: There are many stakeholders in this new lunar race: governments, scientists, private corporations. But who is really in control? Who has the most clout?
3: Normally, immediately, I'd say government. But part of the intricacy of this new space race is that corporations have more power than they ever have. And if you look at, say, satellite internet constellations as an example, it's not necessarily China that has five companies aiming to launch 200,000 satellites, but five different corporations. The fact is that the corporations have more power than ever, and they're driving the impetus for getting to the moon.
1: Beyond the scientific opportunities, there's another question. The moon is already an historical record of human exploration. From the Apollo landing sites to abandoned instruments, rover tracks, even personal artifacts like golf balls left behind by astronauts. Do we have a responsibility to protect them?
3: I think it should all be protected, yes. We always discuss our migration out of Africa. Well, the material on the moon and Mars and elsewhere represents the extent of that migration. And so it's tied to our species' history of evolution and migration. Important things like Charles Duke's photograph that was left there. But not just the objects, areas, but the that is all evidence of human activity and records our interaction with the moon, which is crucial and important to our species' history.
1: So far, two major concerns emerge: the potential loss of future scientific discovery and the destruction of cultural heritage that documents humanity's first steps into space. But what about the moon itself? What happens to the lunar environment if large-scale extraction begins?
3: Is there a concern that our rapid interest in moon mining can lead to a destroyed and over-extracted moonscape? Yes, absolutely. We deal with that issue on Earth every day. Drill, baby, drill, you know. The moon is shrinking very slowly, which causes moonquakes. And now it's probably not a major concern that drilling might affect that, but we just don't know because we haven't done it. We don't understand the geohazards that could be caused from mining, for example, and the interaction of the upper regolith to structural deformation from mining, especially

0: the dust plumes generated from mining and how that could affect the rock cycle on the moon. That is why we should slow down and think about these things, because we have to create government frameworks and maybe even scientific preserves to ensure their protection, especially craters. We use crater stratigraphy to understand the age of the moon and the age of different landscapes, so obviously shouldn't be mining those and destroying those.
1: But even if science and industry can collaborate, would nations and corporations really slow or pause the race to the moon long enough to put protections in place?
0: I think it will probably fall on deaf ears, especially given the frequency, the sheer amount of corporations who have zero interest in answering scientific questions. I have to try to be optimist, but at the end of the day, I don't really see it happening, but I have to try.
1: Time for our next expert witness.
2: Part 3. Space diplomacy.
3: In the absence of good rules and laws that we all accept, then clearly there will be conflict.
1: Professor Thomas Saarbrücken is director of the space program at the Swiss Federal Institute of Technology. He's a former senior official with NASA and now sits on the boards of several of the biggest companies in this sector.
3: The Cold War comes to mind in the Apollo programs that were really a demonstration of capability and leadership. It became the location where the Soviet Union and the U.S. could demonstrate leadership without pointing weapons at each other. I think it's different today than it was in the Apollo era. It's less about a demonstration of capability. I think the milestone here and the objective is to have an enduring presence. So not just go to the moon for flags and footprints, but to stay.
1: And not just to stay or even to explore, but to dig, to drill, to exploit what we find there.
3: Suppose for an instant we could actually bring rare elements back to Earth. The whole clean energy transition really needs those elements. And suppose we can just inject them from the outside. It changes the markets. Absolutely does. It also creates new revenue streams. It creates economic growth in areas where there was not.
1: Pursuing that prize is an expanding cast of global players.
3: The dominant players now are, I would believe, the U.S., which still, in most parts of space exploration and technology, leads the world. On the other side, you have China, which is largely a state and government-focused activity with the military.

0: episode of our series, Chad Awesome Sauce and the Voyage to Voyager. Will Chad and Kiera succeed in their mission to change the broken flashing light on the Voyager space probe? And what dangers will they meet along the way? Find out after having a giggle, a chuckle, and a bit of a laugh with Kaya, Nathan, and Izzy. Three kids just like you telling their best jokes.
1: Time for some jokey jokes.
2: What's your name?
3: Kaya. Why did the ocean roar?
2: Why did the ocean roar? I don't know.
3: Because it had crabs on its bottom.
4: What's the most musical fish in the ocean?
0: The most musical fish in the ocean? I don't know.
4: A tuna.
0: A tuna fish.
2: Hello, what's your name?
5: Izzy.
2: How old are you, Izzy?
5: 9.
2: What's your joke?
5: How do you make a tissue dance?
2: I don't know. How do you make a tissue dance?
5: You put a little boogie in it.
1: Now on Susie and Friends, it's time for a story.
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7: That's me.

0: Captain's log. Thursday afternoon. The good ship Dandelion has entered the outer solar system, and I'm not afraid to tell you it gives me the willies.
1: It's very dark out here, isn't it? Well, apart from all the stars, of course.
0: Yeah. No planets. No moons. Even the sun just looks like another bright star from out here. We're so far away from it. This whole area seems completely empty.
2: Actually, the outer solar system is one of the most crowded places that there is.
0: But we can't see anything.
2: That's because it's also the biggest area of the whole solar system. There are billions and billions of comets, asteroids, and other objects out here. But they're so far apart, you may pass right through and never see a thing.
1: Where does it all come from?
2: Well, the solar system was made from a massive swirling mass of gas, dust, and rocks. A large portion of that mass went into creating the sun. A smaller amount went into the planets and moons. What was left over, a huge amount, still goes around the sun. We call this the Kuiper Belt, and only the tiniest fraction of it has ever been mapped. The rest is completely unknown.
0: Okay, I'm officially freaked out now. Hang on, there's something coming up on the scanners. Is that Voyager?
1: It's too big. That's another planet, or a dwarf planet.
0: There's a dwarf planet? Where dwarves come from? I thought they lived underground.
1: A dwarf planet, Uncle Chad, is a planet that's too small to be considered a full planet. And it's getting closer.
2: On the front view screen now, by some amazingly lucky chance, we happen to be flying right past Pluto.
0: Ah, yes, I remember Pluto, loyal companion of Mickey Mouse.
1: No, Uncle Chad, that's Pluto the cartoon dog. This Pluto is the very last planet to be discovered.
0: I thought you said it wasn't a planet.
1: It was when they discovered it.
0: So it was a planet, and then it wasn't. This is very confusing.
1: It was considered a planet for a long time, and then the definition was changed.
0: So how did Pluto feel about that?
1: Pluto doesn't have feelings.
0: Now, Kira, dogs have feelings, just like you and me.
1: Pluto is a planet, Uncle Chad. It's not a dog.
0: I thought you said it wasn't.
2: If I could interrupt this riveting conversation, we're now approaching the heliopause.
0: Ah, the heliopause! Love the heliopause!
2: Do you know what the heliopause is, Captain?
0: Sure! It's a roadside restaurant just south of Hamilton Spaceport. They do a mean pangalactic gargle blaster. I didn't know they had branches out this far, though.
2: This heliopause, Captain, is where the solar wind, that is, the particles coming from the sun, meet the particles coming from interstellar space. It is, basically, the end of the solar system.
0: And beyond that?
2: The final frontier.
1: The black.
0: Infinity. And beyond.
2: The rest of space, which makes even the huge distance we've traveled look tiny. Not many things come out here. In fact, we should be getting close.

0: to the very first thing that did.
1: There's a signal ahead, Captain. Looks like Voyager, the first man-made object to leave the solar system.
2: Over 200 years old and still flying. Pull us alongside, Carl.
1: Wow, it's bigger than I thought.
2: It would fill the average living room. And there's that pesky blown light bulb. Just let me get that with the robotic arm. And done. Continue on your way, Voyager, wherever that way may be.
1: It's a great big universe, isn't it, Uncle Chad?
2: It sure is, Kira. I hope we get to see some more of it one day. But for now, Carl, let's turn around and head back to that pale blue dot.
0: You mean Earth?
2: That's right. The most beautiful planet in the universe. I'm sure we'll be back out here again someday, but for now it's time to head home. I hope you enjoyed your trip, Kira.
1: It was amazing, Uncle Chad. I only hope I get to drive my own spaceship one day.
2: Well, hey, why don't you fly us home?
0: Oh, there.
2: No. Grab the sticky thing.
3: The sticky thing? What about that thing?
2: Moves the ship.
3: Right.
2: So you push it that way to go that way.
1: Whoa! Not too hard.
2: Okay. Yes. Head for that blue dot. That's Earth. Okay. No, wait, that's Neptune.
3: No.
2: We're not doing that again. Okay.

0: That's the final episode in this series of Chad Awesome Sauce and the Voyage to Voyager. If you'd like to hear another series, maybe with Chad and Kira going on another space adventure, please let us know. And what we'll do is we'll ask our friends at New Zealand On Air if they'd like to help us. So to let us know if you want more Chad Awesome Sauce, email susie@susie.co.nz. Thank you very much.
1: Fun facts.
2: Fun facts.
1: Fun facts.
3: And today, fun facts are about spacecraft. As suggested by 7-year-old Amelia, who wants to be an astronaut when she grows up. How cool is that? Okay, fun fact one. The first astronaut was a dog. His name was Laika, and he went into space on the spacecraft Sputnik way back in 1957. That's even before Trevor was born. The first human in space was Yuri Gagarin in 1961. Since then, about 650 people have been to space. Wow! Fun fact two, from 1981 to 2011, NASA ran the famous space shuttles, which went into space like a rocket and landed like a plane. It was very clever because they could reuse most of the spacecraft for the next journey. Fun fact three, this is the question astronauts get asked the most. How do you go to the toilet in space? Well, apparently, liquids are kept, purified, and reused as drinking water. And solids? Well, with no gravity, you don't really want a poo floating around, do you? So apparently the toilet on a spacecraft has a gentle vacuum which sucks the solids into a bag and seals it so it doesn't float around the cabin. Imagine that. Oh, no, don't.
1: Fun facts.
2: Fun facts.
1: Fun facts.
0: Now that Chad Awesome Sauce has finished, we're also finished with the space fun facts, and we'll have some very different fun facts next week. If you've got any ideas for fun facts, please let us know. susie@susie.co.nz.
2: Hey, Susie.
3: Yes, Phil?
2: Which astronaut wears the biggest helmet?
3: Oh, I don't know. Which astronaut wears the biggest helmet?
2: The one with the biggest head.
3: Very good.
0: Coming soon on Susie and Friends, music from Anika Moore, an energetic song from Karen O'Leary's band, Fun and Funner. 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

0: she had it's what me see. But now can you see that I'm no mystery? Maori girl, come to me.
1: Yeah.
0: Yo, I'm really friendly, I promise.

0: Ew, don't run away. You want to eat me, okay? Well, where are you going?
1: No, stick by say.
0: I want to protect you, I promise.
2: See ya, wouldn't want to be ya.
0: Ah, Ashley, I'm going to eat you all up, because I'm a bunny farm. Bee-ha! Oh, song's going on a little bit too long now. Oh, end it here.
3: Tanifa, Tanifa, that is Anika Moore from her album Songs for Bubbas 2. This is Susie and Friends, Aotearoa's favourite kids show, and we've had some emails and messages.
4: We sure have. Kia ora to Lewis and Micah. Hi to the Miller Barton whānau, and hello to Elias and Molly. Hi to Aisha, and to 9-year-old Charlotte and the Amu family. And a special hello to Paulie, who said he loves hearing the kids with jokes. Thanks, Paulie. We love that you love Susie and Friends. Thanks for joining in.
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4: 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If you haven't seen it yet, go and visit You and Me NZ after the show. I was a part of the show over 30 years ago, and now we have

0: 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It's so exciting, and I can't wait to sing and dance and have some fun with you. Can you say the name of the channel with me? Say, You and Me NZ. You and Me NZ. You and Me NZ. You and Me NZ. I'd love for you to visit me in the You and Me house, so maybe visit that channel after the show today.
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0: Now we've got a song for Margot, who loves to jump around to music. This is perfect for jumping. It's by Karen O'Leary's band Fun and Funner, and it's called Jump, Jump, Rock and Roll.

0: It's Susie and Friends with me, Susie Cato. Kia ora e hoa. And that's Fun and Funner and Jump Jump Rock and Roll. Love that song.
1: Me too. Love it. Hey, it is time to do the draw now for last week's competition.
0: Yes, it is. The prize was a You and Me t-shirt in your size to celebrate the brand new series of You and Me going live on our YouTube channel, You and Me NZ, this weekend. It's just like the original series, with the same hello and goodbye songs, but it's set in a brand new house with lots of new songs and stories and lots of fun. The promotional t-shirt we've created has some very special characters from You and Me. It has sister, brother, baby and dog. Go and visit our YouTube channel, You and Me NZ, after the show and you'll see exactly who I'm talking about. I bet your folks will remember them.

0: they watched you and me when they were little. And to get into the draw to win one of these amazing t-shirts, all we asked you to do was tell us what YouTube channel our new series will screen on. Do you remember what it is? You and Me and Zed. You and Me and Zed. All the correct entries are in the randomizer, and this week it's Phil's turn to start up the randomizer and find a winner.
1: Alrighty, if you want to join in with some backwards counting today, we're counting down from three. So we're going to go 3, 2, 1, go. Are you ready to count down? Here we go. 3, 2, 1, go!
0: Thanks, Phil. And thanks for the countdown. Did you join in with Phil? If you did, thank you too. Now in my hand, I have the name of our winner, and this name goes up on our website in two ticks. Go and visit suzy.co.nz after the show. And more winning with this weekend's competition in just 1 minute.
2: Hey, have you ever wondered why kids go to school? I know what my answer would be, but last week I was wondering what kids would say to that question. Why do you go to school? So I headed out with the Suzy and Friends microphone to find out. And their answers are coming soon.
0: There's also a cool song called I Dreamed I Went to School in My Pajamas. Lots of fun still to come.
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1: Here's the email alert, Suzy. Here you go.
0: Oh, thank you, Phil. Let's see. It's from 6-year-old Aurora. Kia ora, Aurora. Oh, cool. It's a joke. Do you want to help me with this one, Phil?
1: Sure.
0: Are you ready?
1: I'm ready, Suzy.
0: How do snails start their fairy tales?
1: Oh, I don't know. How do snails start their fairy tales?
0: Once upon a slime. Karawe, excellent. Thanks for your email, Aurora.
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0: Well, just in case you haven't heard, this weekend we have the first episode of the new series of You and Me going live on our YouTube channel, You and Me NZ. So we have a You and Me prize pack that includes a You and Me tote bag and a You and Me t-shirt. And to go into the draw to win these super cool items and be one of only a few people in the world to have a You and Me t-shirt and a You and Me tote bag, all you have to do is go and watch the very first episode of You and Me on our channel, You and Me NZ, and then tell us what the episode was about. You might be able to answer that question if you remember the Suzy song we played earlier in the show. Let's make You and Me. 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
2: Have you ever thought about why kids go to school? Do you know why? Well, that is this week's big question. Let's find out what Tamariki thinks.
5: Kia ora, Trevor here talking to local children, kids just like you, and today I'm outside school and asking this question, why do kids actually have to go to school? Hi, what's your name?
6: Leah.
5: How old are you, Leah?
6: 9.
5: Hey, why do kids have to go to school?
6: To learn and make friends and have fun.
5: Hi, what's your name?
7: Jordan.
5: How old are you?
7: 10.
5: Why do children have to go to school?
7: To learn and to play.
5: Why do they need to do those things?
7: So they can have fun.
5: Good answer. Thank you very much. Oh, hello. What's your name?
8: Laura.
5: How old are you, Laura?
8: 8.
5: Why do kids have to go to school?
8: So they can be smart when they're older.
5: How's that going to help?
8: Because they can learn stuff at school.
5: Hello. What's your name?
9: Georgia.
5: How old are you?
9: 10.
5: What's one useful thing about school?
9: That you make friends.

0: good answer. Thank you very much. Hi, what's your name?
1: Johanna.
0: How old are you, Johanna?
1: 6.
0: Why do kids have to go to school?
1: So they can learn and have fun.
0: What would life be like if you didn't go to school?
1: Bad. Because no one would get a job. And no one would make any money and all shops would shut down.
0: Well, it doesn't sound like a very good thing to... No, let's not do that. Let's all go to school, shall we?
1: Yeah.
0: Cool. Thank you very much. Bye-bye.
1: Bye.
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0: This is Susie and Friends. That's Hugh Saunders. And I dreamed I went to school in my pajamas. Love that song. We dream funny things sometimes, don't we? I once dreamed I was flying high in the sky. I was going really fast, but I wasn't scared. It was so exciting, so amazing. Great dream. Oh, and guess what was flying with me? Dolphins. Yeah, in my dream, there were lots of dolphins all flying with me. What about you, Susie? Maybe you dreamed of going to school in your pyjamas.
1: Oh, I have lots of dreams. I've never dreamed about going to school in my pyjamas. But just the other day, I dreamt about being a bus driver. It was so cool. I had the biggest bus. It was one of those double-decker ones. And at every stop, more and more of my friends got on the bus, and we went on the most crazy drive. We went all over the place. It was amazing because I was driving with my friends like you.
0: Thank you for sharing your dream, Susie. And that's about it for Susie and Friends today. We need to finish now and say thanks to everyone who helped with Susie and Friends this week. Thank you, Susie. Thank you, Phil.
1: Thank you, Trevor. Thank you, Phil.
2: Thank you, Susie. Thank you, Trevor.
1: Hey, Phil, how about you play us your Super Sound Megamix one last time?
2: Yeah, sure.
1: Goodbye. Thanks to our kid comedians today, Kaya, Nathan and Izzy. Kia ora 9-year-old Harry for telling us about the book Kiwi Bees Have Tiny Knees by Rachel Weston. That book is available online in bookshops and at libraries right across the motu. Thanks Peter and Hui Ling for helping with the Chad Awesome Sauce story. Kia ora Leah, Sean, Laura, Georgia and Johanna for chatting about why they go to school. And thanks everyone who emailed, including Seth, the Fraser Whānau, Callie and Quinn, Jess and the Orlovsky family. Also,

0: 7-year-old Amelia, who wants to be an astronaut, Margot, who loves to jump around to music, and 6-year-old Aurora. Kia ora, New Zealand On Air. And a mega huge thanks to you for being with us for Susie and Friends.
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At any time, a tiny face will show itself. The waiting's almost over. But she won't have a name to give it if I don't hurry down from Dover.

She could not refuse me when I needed her. She was the only one I loved, and she did not believe that I was using her.

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1: Art music is a vast, complex and dynamic genre filled with beauty, joy, strangeness and wonderment. And you'll find all of it here, in the joy of classical music.

Kia ora koutou, I'm Andrew Johnstone, and welcome to episode 152 of The Joy of Classical Music and part 4 of New Adventures in Music, a series within a series devoted to the thrill of musical discovery and the joy of listening. French composer Elena Radicke died on the 23rd of February this year at the grand old age of 94, and to mark her death, this episode's featured work is her 1983 magnetic tape composition, Elimination of Desires. We opened with New York-based installation artist, pianist and composer Yang Bao, and The Riddle, a track from Madeleines, an album that asks, what does it mean to be human in this emerging age of AI? Released on Pentatone in January, we'll be hearing more from Madeleines later in the episode. But first, it's Vietnamese-American composer Viet Quang. Renewal, music of Viet Quang, was released on Albany Records in December last year. And from that album, we'll be listening to a three-movement concerto inspired by hydro, wind, and solar energy called Renewal. Here's the Albany Symphony Orchestra with the Sandbox Percussion Ensemble.

examination of the fragility of the human connection, Magic and Desire, Songs of Intimate Connections, is a new album from composers Gilda Lyons and Robert Sahab. Another Albany Records release, this time from February. We'll be listening.